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3: Lows level off around 80 tonight under partly cloudy skies. Winds out of the south 10 to 20 miles an hour. Sunshine mixed with clouds at times again. Tomorrow, high temperatures reach up to 95. Lows dip down to about 77 tomorrow night. Temps above average Wednesday and Thursday with highs in the mid-90s. Slight chance for storms Thursday. I'm staff meteorologist Ray Miller. Currently 91.
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9: Hi, Dave. 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
8: Hey, what's up?
9: Hey, so my question is, I was just wondering what some steps were that you and Sharon took when you were young and working hard, that your children did not resent you or your business once they were older.
10: I did resent him. No, I'm just kidding.
8: Too late.
10: That's a good question, though. Are you, Erica, are you working a lot right now, you and your husband?
9: Yes. So I'm a stay-at-home mom, and my husband is working a lot right now just trying to get us out of debt. We own two businesses, and they're both in the food industry. So there's a lot of
10: pressure
9: at time. Yeah.
10: With that. How long have you guys been going at it at this pace?

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0: Right. That's a
1: he needs to do that, and it's being exasperated by the fact that you are carrying a child
0: and you're living with your parents. I mean, all of it. It's a lot, and no. you have the right.
1: This needs to be.
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0: Yes, to feel urgency.
1: It
0: Samantha.
1: Needs an end date. It needs an end date if it's not profitable.
0: Yep.
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2: NBC News Radio, I'm Scott Carr. A dangerous record-smashing heat dome will cover more than 230 million people in the eastern half of the U.S. this week. Temperatures in the 90s are spreading across the Midwest and will reach the East Coast by midweek, when they say feels-like temperatures could hit upwards of 110 degrees. The Supreme Court's waiting until the last Tuesday in June to release two of its most impactful findings. They're set to hand down rulings on birthright citizenship and transgender athlete bans. The court's expected to rule on a challenge to President Trump's executive order limiting birthright citizenship to children with at least one parent with citizenship or permanent legal status. Plans for a large offshore wind farm along the Carolina coast are officially dead. Duke Energy's reached a settlement with the federal government to cancel its multi-$1 million ocean wind lease, the buyout part of a broader push by the Trump administration to dismantle wind projects. Scott Carr, NBC News Radio.
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4: NBC News Radio, I'm Scott Carr. A mega heat dome is set to hit the eastern half of the U.S. this week and last well into the July 4th weekend. Forecasters say two small heat domes will collide, making for one large one. The dome will expand, they say, and intensify by midweek. Cities including New York, Philadelphia, Washington, D.C., and others could hit the triple digits. Tuesday is set to be a blockbuster for the Supreme Court. After a flurry of decisions Monday, the court set to hand down rulings on two high-profile cases, birthright citizenship and transgender athlete bans. The court's expected to rule on a challenge to President Trump's executive order limiting birthright citizenship to children with at least one parent with citizenship or permanent legal status. The court will also weigh in on the legality of states banning transgender athletes from competing in girls' and women's school sports. One of the nation's musical star makers, the former head of Columbia and Arista Records, Clive Davis, was laid to rest in New York City today. Natalie Migliore is there.
5: Jennifer Hudson singing Whitney Houston's hit as some of the industry's biggest names honored Davis's life at the Central Synagogue in Manhattan, including his longtime friend Barry Manilow, who's recently faced health challenges.
6: A few months ago, surgeons removed a piece of my lung. Last week, I lost a piece of my heart.
5: His son, Doug, reflecting on their unique relationship.
7: He was not the kind of dad to pay me an allowance to do chores around the house, but he was the kind of dad who would pay me to go around to record stores asking the manager how his big new releases were performing.
5: In New York, I'm Natalie Migliore.
4: The death toll from last week's devastating back-to-back earthquakes in Venezuela is rising. The magnitude 7.2 and 7.5 quakes are blamed for more than 1,700 deaths, and officials fear that number will only go higher. The number of missing stands in the tens of thousands. Scott Carr, NBC News Radio.
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12: Here's your updated WIBW forecast from the Certified Transmission Weather Center.
13: Lows dip down to about 80 tonight under partly cloudy skies. Southerly winds 10 to 20 miles an hour. A mix of clouds and sun again tomorrow. Highs around 95, 77 tomorrow night. Temperatures above average Wednesday and Thursday with highs in the mid-90s. Slight chance of thunderstorms Thursday. I'm Staff Meteorologist Ray Miller. Currently 90.
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0: Welcome back to the Ramsey Show in the Fairwinds Credit Union Studio. Rachel Cruz, Ramsey personality, my daughter, is my co-host today. Louise is in Tampa, Florida. Hi, Louise. How are you?
19: Hi, I'm doing good. How are you guys?
0: Better than we deserve. What's up?
19: So I had a question about me and my fiancé. Have a credit card, and I am always making sure that if we use it, we pay it off before statement date. He was telling me that why don't we carry a balance to build credit, and I don't know if that's how that works. So I kind of wanted to ask you guys, does that make sense?
0: How old are you guys?
19: We're 27, both of us.
0: Okay. And when are you getting married?
19: We're saving money, so I can't say a date just because that's one of our steps.
0: I'm sorry? You have to have money to get married?
19: Wait. Well, I mean, yeah, we can just go get it done and that's it.
0: Yeah.
19: But like the wedding I would like, you know?
0: Yeah. Okay.
19: We've been saving for a while now.
0: Yeah.
20: How much y'all have saved for the wedding?
19: So far we have 20, and then we also have another 20 that's our 6 months of living.
0: So what kind of wedding are you going to have?
19: Well, I don't know, everybody.
20: Weddings are expensive.
19: Not a lot, but I want to make sure that if I want something, I can have it. So I don't
0: There's
19: think
0: There's not
19: I'm
0: that much money in the world.
19: Yeah, I know.
0: That much money doesn't exist. I want it, I can have it. That's not a 4-year-old. No, you don't get to do that. You set a budget on your

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4: NBC News Radio, I'm Scott Carr. A mega heat dome is set to hit the eastern half of the U.S. this week and last well into the July 4th weekend. Forecasters say two small heat domes will collide, making for one large one. That'll expand, they say, and intensify by midweek. Cities including Philadelphia, New York, Washington, and more could hit the triple digits. Tuesday is set to be a blockbuster day for the Supreme Court. Following a flurry of decisions on Monday, the court set to hand down rulings on two high-profile cases, birthright citizenship and transgender athlete bans. The High Court will rule on a challenge to President Trump's executive order limiting birthright citizenship to children with at least one parent with citizenship or permanent legal status. The U.S. and Iran are halting attacks, with President Trump saying the two sides are heading back to the bargaining table. Trump posts that Iran requested the talks, which will take place Tuesday in Qatar. Scott Carr, NBC News Radio.
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2: NBC News Radio, I'm Scott Carr. The Supreme Court is waiting until the last Tuesday in June to release its biggest rulings on two high-profile cases, birthright citizenship and transgender athlete bans. The court's expected to rule on a challenge to President Trump's executive order limiting birthright citizenship to children with at least one parent with citizenship or permanent legal status. The court will also weigh in on the legality of states banning transgender athletes from competing in girls' and women's schools. Sports. Today, the High Court ruled in favor of counting mail-in ballots postmarked by Election Day that are received after Election Day. In a 5-4 decision, the court said a Mississippi law that allows mail-in ballots to be counted if they're postmarked by and received within 5 days of Election Day is not preempted by federal Election Day statutes. And the justices also rejected President Trump's bid to overturn his guilty verdict in a federal civil case brought by writer E. Jean Carroll.
3: Monday's ruling means the verdict that Trump defamed and sexually abused Carroll will stand. So he'll have to pay the New York writer the $5 million she was awarded in a civil judgment. Carroll filed her lawsuit in 2019, claiming Trump sexually assaulted her in a Manhattan dressing room back in the 1990s. Trump has always denied it. I'm Sarah Lee Kessler.
2: President Trump says the U.S. and Iran are headed back to the bargaining table as both sides appear to be stopping waves of attacks. Trump posted that Iran requested the talks, which will take place Tuesday in Qatar. Progressives and Democrats are hoping to continue their winning streak in Colorado's primaries Tuesday. In a governor's primary, Democrat Senator Michael Bennett's facing off against the state's Attorney General Phil Wisner, who's positioned himself to the left of Bennett. In the Senate race, incumbent John Hickenlooper's in a tight race with progressive state Senator Julie Gonzalez. I'm Scott Carr.
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4: Partly cloudy skies tonight with a low of 80, south winds 10 to 20 miles an hour. Daytime highs approaching 95, tomorrow mainly sunny skies. Lows around 77, tomorrow night mainly clear. Temperatures a bit above average Wednesday and Thursday with highs in the mid-90s. Slight chance for storms Thursday. I'm Staff Meteorologist Ray Miller. Currently it's 87 degrees.
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7: Hi, I'm Ryan Blaney, a third-generation race car driver, and we dedicate a lot of our time to going as fast as possible. My Grandpa Lou is the reason why my dad and I started racing, and I'm really proud to follow in his tracks. 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
1: Before we get to the World Cup, which we're going to get to, because that's way more exciting than what is going on in a lot of other places, because all the other places are confusing. Case in point, I'm not familiar with how, I mean, I used to be familiar with like how ceasefires work and things of that nature. But that was before we continued to fire on them and they fired on us. And then they don't have anything, but then they still have a lot of stuff. What?
0: The U.S. and Iran escalating threats and attacks. Tehran says it targeted U.S. military sites in Kuwait and Bahrain, warning American bases in the region will be experiencing hell during these days.
1: Okay, so, but I thought, didn't we, wait, what? Is there or is there not a ceasefire? Is that still happening? Are they going to talk? Are they not talking? All of this stuff is confusing me. I think it confuses a lot of you. Here's what you need to know. Whatever happens, happens. That's it. Move on. You let us know when you think that you've solved this problem that you created, and we'll go from there. There is nothing else that you or I or anybody can do, and pontificating on it is become a waste of time. That's the reality of it. Let them figure it out. Either it's going to happen or it's not going to happen. All I know is it's time to talk World Cup.
2: A ball! Oh, how about that?
3: For a Pereira hit by Jimenez! Oh, what a goal! What a great!
2: Giroud right across to Marco Tardini!
4: We haven't been able to control the play in midfield the way that Maradona has been able to do.
5: Tola Montiel can win the World Cup for Argentina with this kick.
2: Yes!
1: So yesterday it started the thing. This is it. It's one and done. Win and you go on. Lose and you go home. It is that simple. And yesterday, Canada, who failed to do what they needed to do in Canada, hence the reason why they were playing in Los Angeles yesterday, did what they needed to do.
6: A lovely time to score a goal with your Canadian Schaffelberg. Play by Ocon. And it's trying to be a
7: When I shot, I felt that everybody shot with me. Everybody put a little bit of power on it, and it went to the back of the net, so I'm very happy.
1: They got a win, which was phenomenal for them. They move on. We play Wednesday. I'm going to break that down for us coming up here on Wednesday. But this is where, you know, you would talk about the business end of stuff, right? Because you'll see guys get rested. I mean, one of the reasons Canada is playing in the United States rather than Canada is the fact that their best player, Alphonso Davies, has a hamstring issue. They probably could have played him in at least the last game. But they got through. He's a difference maker. There's no doubt about that. 100% a difference maker. And I'll tell you who else was a difference maker is the coach. So the coach of the Canadian team is an American, Jesse Marsh. And he is outspoken. He is loud. He is braggadocious. And he is leading the charge for Canada in a major, major way.
8: In the final game, beating South Korea. But it is Canada who are true to the last 16 of the FIFA World Cup for the very first time.
9: You went after it, point after point, moment after moment. You are Canadian heroes.
1: And Canada, like a lot of the world, they're not used to always talk about the brashness of Americans. Yeah, there's a lot of that. There's no doubt. There's also a lot of other places around the world that you go and they have no brashness. They have no confidence or belief that they can do or be anything. That's why we've embraced Ibrahimovic so much. That's why America loves him. If you've not watched him, he is brilliant on Fox and all the coverage. He's a Swedish guy who talks about himself in the third person. I mean, he's brilliant. He doesn't get the same kind of love in Europe. He's kind of, the way they look at him. Jesse Marsh has delivered for Canada with his brashness and stuff and his overconfidence, as some people say. And you need that in a tournament like this. It's like now with the you know, people are asking the question about America and can they win this thing? Well, we're here. Yeah, I think we have a shot. Do I think that we're going to? No, I think France is going to. I told you guys that. That being said, anything on any given day can happen. Do you believe in miracles? I love that commercial. It's the best commercial I've seen in a long time. If you've not seen it, it's a commercial. It's a beer commercial. And these guys are arguing in, you know, is it just a bar, like a dive bar setting on whether or not we can win the World Cup? And you have Michael Ruzioni sitting next to these guys, and they go, you guys don't believe in miracles? And they kind of look, and he gets up and walks away. Of course. We believe in that. Not a lot of other countries do. He's trying to instill that into them. And they're kind of the Canadians, you know how they are. They're a little taken back by his brashness and the way that he acts. That's okay. Do it. Be who you need to be. I love it. And do I think we can win this? I think we're going to win one sooner rather than later. Is it this year? Probably not. Do I think we'll win it in the next couple? I think we got a damn good chance. And we have that belief. Other nations don't have that. It is amazing. It is. And I'm not just talking about sports. I'm just talking about everything. They don't have that. And that's why when you see all of these people come here and they're embracing America because they're seeing what America is, the beauty of America, they're embracing the ideas, they're looking around going, oh my God, look at all this stuff. Look at what they have. Look at how amazing this place is. I love that. I love that. But what do you have? And it's become political, too, even for us here at home.
10: But what I like the most about the World Cup is 98% of America is into it. And the 2% that isn't, I could do without. Like 1% of it is the most annoying conservatives in the world who are scared of anything they don't understand. All right? They are scared of cities, science, and soccer. All right?
1: Dude is not lying right there. He is not lying at all. The stuff I get every day is hilarious.
11: Communist. You're a commie. Soccer's a communist sport. It's stupid.
1: And I just laugh. I laugh at that all the time. And I finally ask people, what are you scared of? Go look at the numbers. Go look at the numbers here. In 94, it was an anomaly. We're hosting the biggest thing in the world. We're not quite sure what it was. It's not that way now. This is something real. You don't like it. You feel uncomfortable because, like everything else, it's something new and it's not what you're used to, right? So it makes you uncomfortable. Then on the other side, you have this.
10: And then the other remaining 1% is the most annoying liberals on the planet who hate fun. They have never seen a good time that they're not trying to ruin. How can I bring the vibes down here? Then you see it online. You say, I don't know how I feel about everyone wearing the red, white, and blue. Would you relax? All right? It's a soccer jersey. I'm not voting for him for a third term. All right? These are not connected. This is the World Cup 2026. It is not connected to January 6th, I promise. Three goals is a hat trick, not a MAGA hat trick. Relax.
1: Oh, I love that. And there, you see so many of those people. You see people who are Democrats who are upset because Europeans are coming here and they're loving America. They're seeing all that America has. And yes, a lot of it is the gluttony. Let's not pretend it's not. But it's not just that. It is the way that we live our lives. It is the amenities day to day that other places, even first world places, for them, that is something that's a bit more than they're used to. Air conditioning, we're going to get into that in a little bit. That's the beauty of what our country is. But it's because of us. And this game is showing the world that. And I love that. Like I said, later on, I'm going to break down this week, the games, the brackets. Because, I mean, some of these games, including starting today with what we have, is just incredible. Incredible. Meanwhile, quickly, Venezuela, what is going on there?
12: This morning, time is running out for any survivors buried underneath rubble in Venezuela. 140 search dogs from 21 countries working night and day to find those trapped. New video shows a mother and her 18-day-old newborn pulled from underneath what remained of their apartment building in La Guaira after being trapped for 32 hours.
1: Yes. Look, we're not going to know the real damage for weeks and months. The amount of places that have been damaged and destroyed is into 60 to 70,000 buildings. It is, you know, we joke about nature messing you up, right? Because some of it's hilarious, nature messing you up because people do stupid things with nature and then they get bit and something happens. We laugh. This was nature showing nature, hey, do what I want, when I want, where I want. And how many people are missing? You know, estimates anywhere between 40 and 60,000. And those golden hours are shrinking so fast right now. It's terrifying. It is. But we're there. Us, America, because that's what we do. That's who we are. 323-538-2423 at Jed Benson Show is your extra Insta. A lot of stuff to get to. What's going on in Europe when it comes to air conditioning? Wait till you hear this. Also, SCOTUS. Jim Kennedy, Kennedy Institute of Public Policy Research, going to join the show. So many things today. Bulwark Capital. Let me tell you something. AI. Are you worried about it? Like the bubble bursting. It's possible. What about oil? We heard Zach here on Friday. I don't think oil's done. Are you in a position? A lot of what happens that changes your world for the good and the bad, it's underneath all of the shiny stuff. Let's talk to my friends over there at Bulwark Capital. 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
1: The heat is coming. It's coming big for a lot of people this week. Globally, it has been crushing, folks.
24: Heat alerts have been issued for more than 100 million Americans from Kansas to Massachusetts. But as the U.S. heats up, Western Europe is cooling down after a week of record-breaking heat. Officials in France saying at least 1,000 deaths were reported during one of the worst heat waves on record.
1: Now, this week, we are going to feel it. The heat dome for a lot of us nationwide, triple digits, it's going to be nasty.
25: Could have multiple days above the 100-degree mark just west of New York City, well into the 90s, maybe approaching the century mark, even in Central Park. It hasn't got up to 100 in Central Park since way back in 2012, so nearly 14 years. Actually increasing confidence that even in the city, this heat wave will last right through the 4th of July.
1: But the debate is on globally about air conditioning. And in France, this last week, the debate has been very, very big. In fact, it has become so big, it's become a political issue.
26: France is arguing over something many people wouldn't think twice about: air conditioning. AC isn't a given across much of Europe, which is currently sweltering through a heat wave. Here in France, many schools, hospitals, and homes don't have it, and that's become the focus of a fierce debate. Is it essential protection against extreme heat or an indulgence the planet cannot afford?
27: I think I don't need it because I'm young and I can survive this kind of event. It's not a big deal.
28: It's not a solution. It's going to help to people feel good, but it's not going to help the environment.
26: I don't think it's a good thing for planets. With France battling record temperatures and parts of the country grinding to a halt, now the debate on how to stay cool is heating up too, turning air conditioning into a political issue ahead of next year's presidential election.
1: Yes, and I'm a big fan of the AC. Not going to lie to you. Massive fan of AC. I'm a huge fan of it. We are expecting triple digits this week on top of that humidity. It is going to be nasty. Now, if this was something that was 3-4 days, maybe you could go, okay, I can get by without it. But for us, and depending on where you live in the world, it's insane. It is. And if we have the chance to use it, Why not? Technology's getting better. We're still, but we're destroying the planet. We hear that all the freaking time. And when I hear this entire, the planet's never been this warm, I go back. There was a 200-year period in the medieval times where it was called the medieval warm, where the warmth was unexplained, out of nowhere. What was it? Do you think it was air conditioning? It was not. It was dinosaur farts. What do you think? What do you keep your air conditioner at? Let me know. 323-538-2423 at Chad Benson Show. That is your X, your Insta, your YouTube, and all the other things right here at the Chad Benson Show. Something else that will be hot in America, birthright citizenship, any day now. So, as you guys know, SCOTUS releases inch by inch their stuff. And there's still a couple things out there, but obviously the biggest to me is birthright citizenship. When will that come? Well, seeing as they're probably going to get out of town in the next day or two, it's coming in the next day or two because that's when the session is over. If I had to put money down today, I believe they uphold the law as far as if you're born here, you're an American, period. Regardless of how your mom and dad got here, if you were born here, you are an American. Now, there's some other stuff that's out there still. Tariffs, wide-ranging tariffs under the Emergency Powers Act. That's a big one that's still out there. But everybody's looking at the birthright as the thing. So by custom, it finishes all of its work by July 4th. So most people are probably going to be off on Friday. So if it was me, that's when I would release it and then head off to the Hamptons. Because it's just in time for them to have their conversation when it comes to the Sunday shows. So this will be interesting. It's coming soon, and it too will be hot. Coming up, Jim Kennedy, Institute of Public Policy Research, Chad Benson Show.

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8: NBC News Radio, I'm Scott Carr. The Supreme Court is waiting until the last Tuesday in June to release its biggest rulings. The court's set to hand down rulings on two high-profile cases, birthright citizenship and transgender athlete bans. A ruling's expected on a challenge to President Trump's executive order limiting birthright citizenship to children with at least one parent with citizenship or permanent legal status. A dangerous record-smashing heat dome's expected to cover about 230 million Americans in the eastern half of the country this week. Temperatures in the 90s are spreading across the Midwest and will reach the East Coast by midweek. And forecasters say tens of millions will suffer feels-like temperatures of up to 110. President Trump says the U.S. and Iran are headed back to the bargaining table as both sides appear to be stepping back from waves of attacks. Trump posts that Iran requested the talks, which will take place Tuesday in Qatar. Scott Carr, NBC News Radio.
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9: Partly cloudy skies tonight with a low of 80, south winds 10 to 20 miles an hour. Daytime highs approaching 95, tomorrow mainly sunny skies. Lows around 77, tomorrow night mainly clear. Temperatures a bit above average Wednesday and Thursday with highs in the mid-90s. Slight chance for storms Thursday. I'm staff meteorologist Ray Miller. Right now, 85.
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2: NBC News Radio, I'm Scott Carr. A mega heat dome is going to impact millions in the eastern half of the country this week and last well into the July 4th weekend. Forecasters say two smaller heat domes will collide, making for one large one that'll send temperatures soaring. They say the dome will expand and intensify by midweek. Cities including New York, Washington, and Philadelphia could see triple-digit temperatures. Tuesday is set to be a major day for the Supreme Court. After a flurry of decisions Monday, the court's set to hand down rulings on two high-profile cases, birthright citizenship and transgender athlete bans. On Monday, the High Court delivered mixed news to President Trump in a series of decisions. Alice Barr reports the justices found Trump could not fire Federal Reserve Board member Lisa Cook.
3: The justices separately ruled today the president can fire Rebecca Slaughter, a member of the Federal Trade Commission, without cause, despite a 1914 law establishing FTC members can only be fired for reasons like inefficiency and neglecting their duties.
2: And in a 5-4 decision, the justices ruled that mail-in ballots received after Election Day can be counted if they're postmarked by Election Day. And the court rejected Trump's bid to overturn the verdict that found he sexually assaulted and defamed E. Jean Carroll.
3: The Supreme Court refused to hear his appeal to overturn a jury's finding in a federal lawsuit that he sexually abused writer E. Jean Carroll in a department store dressing room back in 1996.
2: That $5 million civil judgment and the verdict will remain in place. Three juveniles are among 63 people charged and accused of running luxury car theft rings that sent more than 90 BMWs, Porsches, Ferraris, and other high-end vehicles from North Jersey ports to Ghana and Nigeria. Officials say two men from Newark ran the operation, which investigators say netted the group about $8 million profit in 1 year. Scott Carr, NBC News Radio.
1: Here's your updated WIBW forecast from the Certified Transmission Weather Center.
4: Partly cloudy skies tonight with a low of 80, south winds 10 to 20 miles an hour. Daytime highs approaching 95, tomorrow mainly sunny skies. Lows around 77, tomorrow night mainly clear. Temperatures a bit above average Wednesday and Thursday with highs in the mid-90s. Slight chance for storms Thursday. I'm Staff Meteorologist Ray Miller. Right now, 85.
5: My dad served in Vietnam, the 82nd Airborne Division. He never talked about it, and my mom knew not to ask. So Dad buried himself in work and self-medicated and would lose his temper sometimes. Loud noises would put him on edge. It got rough, so I finally said to him, "Dad, you gotta get help."
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5: We haven't been able to control the play in midfield the way that Maradona has been able to do. He turned to get here.
6: Tola Montiel can win the World Cup for Argentina with his kick.
3: Yes!
1: And I love the fact that it's taken over our nation. I'm enjoying every second of it. But as we talked about last hour, to me, the thing that's been the most important thing, besides, yes, the games, I love the games. I'm not going to pretend I don't, you know. That's why I love it. I love the fact that the game is growing. That this isn't like 94. It was an anomaly in 94. People were just like, oh, we got a really big thing here. It's like a, you know, kind of the Olympics, but just soccer. It's different now. But it's how much that, if you're watching this, how much people are soaking up every moment of America. Because we're seeing through foreigners' eyes, people who've come here, who are experiencing not Disneyland, okay? Not Disney World, but they've come here and they're spending time with Americans, they're spending time in Americana, they've embraced places that they normally wouldn't go because they're following their team. You know, they're in Kansas City.
7: Whoa.
1: They're in Nashville. They're in Lawrence, Kansas. Places they normally wouldn't go because you come and you go to the coast usually. Right? You fly over, you want to go to the beach. Maybe New York and see a Broadway play. Maybe down to Orlando for Disney World or to California to see Universal Studios and go to Disneyland and maybe SeaWorld, and that's it. But they're in places they normally wouldn't go. And it is incredible. It is incredible to watch and a reminder of how amazing this nation is.
8: Finally, new rule. Let's all give it up for soccer being the greatest sport. No. No. Not the game itself. That sucks. I mean, there's more scoring at a Star Trek convention. But I am loving that the World Cup has brought to our shores all these people who are doing Americans the service of reminding us, just when we needed it on our big 250 birthday, that actually this place is kind of awesome.
1: It's not kind of awesome. It is 100% awesome. It is. And Bill Maher and a lot of other people recognize that. See, the right wants to make this politics, right? Two ways. One, see, we told you so. I always knew that. But they love the fact that, and this is where I have my issue where I laugh, they love the fact that people are celebrating the World Cup and Americana. They hate the World Cup because it's uncomfortable and it's new. On the other side of it, the left can't fathom why you would want to even come here, and why are these Americans wearing red, white, and blue, and oh my, it is hilarious to watch. It is. And I've said this, we are not our leaders. We have never been our leaders. We are not. Not that they don't represent some of us. I mean, they represent all of us, but they represent some of what we are. But they're not the whole thing. And social media sure in the hell isn't the whole thing.
8: There are thousands of people from countries we think of as prosperous and advanced who have come here and are now saying they can no longer go on in life if they can't get ranch dressing. One woman from Sweden said, "Why did no one tell me ranch sauce is like crack?" Because it's not. Your crack must suck.
1: It's incredible to watch. I think this Aussie guy says it best.
0: I feel like I've been lied to my entire life about America. This beach is insane. Like, just as good as Australian beaches. But if you log onto the news, everything's bad. Everything's terrible. It's not. It's absolutely f***ing amazing.
1: Yes. But it's not just them enjoying it. We're seeing it through their eyes and starting to remind ourselves, oh, yeah. Oh, yeah, we this is who we are. This is. So I'm going to say this out there if you're on the left and you're ashamed to be an American because, according to the new numbers, you're ashamed. You have no patriotism. I'm going to tell you this right now. You're an asshat. You're an absolute asshat. Fewer and fewer Americans are proud to be an American. Should absolutely proud to be an American. We have seen a massive decline in patriotism in this country, and there shouldn't be. It doesn't mean you can't get pissed at your leaders. It doesn't mean you shouldn't be frustrated at times with what you see going on. But the thing that used to always piss me off when it came to the Make America Great Again, America was always great, continues to be great. What's not great is the way that our leaders behave. And that's what we're seeing is the partisan divide of whoever's in charge. The other side feels less about America. That's a personal thing. You feel less about the other side than you do America. According to the latest NORC Associated Press poll, when it comes to political parties, Republicans, 76%, are either extremely or very patriotic. Democrats, it's 41%. Independents, it's 44%. Now, when it comes to age, well, 18 to 29, just 34%. 30 to 44, 46%. 45 to 59, 56%. 60 plus, 75% of you believe in America and love it. It is frustrating that we're in a position that we look and we think as we get ready to celebrate our 250th birthday that we are unsure about America. No, what we're unsure of is how our leaders act at times, what divides us, which tends to be cultural issues at times, but really it's the internet. It is algorithms that are out there that cause us to focus on things that we shouldn't focus on when we should be focusing on things like how blessed we are. How blessed we are. We're going to talk about later on air conditioning in Europe. Okay? And the fact that they're debating it, talking about, oh my God, you know, we can't do this, and this is like some sort of magical luxury. It's crazy. You see how incredible? We have buildings where they're hosting 75,000 fans. It's 100 outside, and inside it's 72 degrees. How incredible is that? Absolutely incredible. 100% amazing. And we need to recognize, yes, we've got problems. Never said we didn't have problems. But compared to what? Show me a place that doesn't have a problem. Show me a place where there are no issues. I'll be waiting. I'll be waiting indeed. 323-538-2423 at Chad Benson Show is your X, your Insta, all of the other things. Quick jump around really quick on some of the things going on. Obviously, the Iran issue, kerfuffle, as we called it, is still going on. One moment there is, talks are resuming. Next moment is like, well, they're charging tolls. And then the next moment, it's something else. Whatever happens is going to happen. either in the next 50-ish days, they're going to get some sort of deal, or they'll extend the deal, and it's going to be like this for, I'm assuming, a while. And even when something gets done, we all know how fragile those things are in an area where conflict is the norm. Which it is. Always seems to be just the norm. And then when it comes to Venezuela, last week, horrific earthquakes. 60,000+ buildings have been damaged. As of now, 40,000 to 60,000 people still missing. It's over 1,400, but these things may take weeks and months before you figure out the real number. And we're over there in mass. Again, America doing what America does. But the reality is there's a lot of people that are no longer alive. And it is going to take quite a while in a nation that has had years of Hugo Chavez, then Maduro. Now you've got Delcy Rodriguez running everything right now. God only knows what the hell is going on when it comes to how they're approaching any of this. So, again, how blessed are we in this nation? Love hearing from all of you. Let me know what you think. Coming up next hour, we are going to talk more about the games rather than a lot of this other stuff. But it's fun to talk about this stuff, no doubt about that. Relief factor, it works. Let me tell you why it works. Take, for instance, my man Anthony. Struggling. Major way. 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How are you planning to celebrate America's 250th birthday? 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
4: NBC News Radio, I'm Scott Carr. A mega heat dome is set to hit the eastern half of the U.S. this week and last well into the July 4th weekend. Forecasters say two small heat domes will collide, making for one large one. That'll expand, they say, and intensify by midweek. Cities including Philadelphia, New York, Washington, and more could hit the triple digits. Tuesday is set to be a blockbuster day for the Supreme Court. Following a flurry of decisions on Monday, the court set to hand down rulings on two high-profile cases, birthright citizenship and transgender athlete bans. The High Court will rule on a challenge to President Trump's executive order limiting birthright citizenship to children with at least one parent with citizenship or permanent legal status. The U.S. and Iran are halting attacks, with President Trump saying the two sides are heading back to the bargaining table. Trump posts that Iran requested the talks, which will take place Tuesday in Qatar. Scott Carr, NBC News Radio.
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6: Partly cloudy skies tonight with a low of 80, south winds 10 to 20 miles an hour. Daytime highs approaching 95, tomorrow mainly sunny skies. Lows around 77, tomorrow night mainly clear. Temperatures a bit above average Wednesday and Thursday, with highs in the mid-90s. Slight chance for storms Thursday. I'm staff meteorologist Ray Miller. Currently 84.
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3: NBC News Radio, I'm Scott Carr. The Supreme Court is waiting until the last Tuesday in June to release its biggest rulings on two high-profile cases, birthright citizenship and transgender athlete bans. The court's expected to rule on a challenge to President Trump's executive order limiting birthright citizenship to children with at least one parent with citizenship or permanent legal status. The court will also weigh in on the legality of states banning transgender athletes from competing in girls' and women's school sports. On Monday, the High Court ruled in favor of counting mail-in ballots postmarked by Election Day that are received after Election Day. In a 5-4 decision, the court said a Mississippi law that allows mail-in ballots to be counted if they're postmarked by and received within 5 days of Election Day is not preempted by federal Election Day statutes. And the justices also rejected President Trump's bid to overturn his guilty verdict in a federal civil case brought by writer E. Jean Carroll.
4: Monday's ruling means the verdict that Trump defamed and sexually abused Carroll will stand. So he'll have to pay the New York writer the $5 million she was awarded in a civil judgment. Carroll filed her lawsuit in 2019, claiming Trump sexually assaulted her in a Manhattan dressing room back in the 1990s. Trump has always denied it. I'm Sarah Lee Kessler.
3: President Trump says the U.S. and Iran are headed back to the bargaining table as both sides appear to be stopping waves of attacks. Trump posts that Iran requested the talks, which will take place Tuesday in Qatar. Progressives and Democrats are hoping to continue their winning streak in Colorado's primaries Tuesday. In a governor's primary, Democrat Senator Michael Bennett's facing off against the state's Attorney General Phil Wisner, who's positioned himself to the left of Bennett. In the Senate race, incumbent John Hickenlooper's in a tight race with progressive state Senator Julie Gonzalez. I'm Scott Carr.
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5: Lows around 80 overnight under partly cloudy skies. Winds out of the south, 10 to 20 miles an hour. Lots of sunshine Tuesday. Daytime highs approaching 95. Mainly clear Tuesday night. Lows around 77. Temps above average Wednesday and Thursday with highs in the mid-90s. Slight chance for storms Thursday. I'm staff meteorologist Ray Miller. Currently 84.
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1: NBC News Radio, I'm Scott Carr. A mega heat dome is set to hit the eastern half of the U.S. this week and last well into the July 4th weekend. Forecasters say two small heat domes will collide, making for one large one. That'll expand, they say, and intensify by midweek. Cities including Philadelphia, New York, Washington, and more could hit the triple digits. Tuesday is set to be a blockbuster day for the Supreme Court. Following a flurry of decisions on Monday, the court set to hand down rulings on two high-profile cases, birthright citizenship and transgender athlete bans. The High Court will rule on a challenge to President Trump's executive order limiting birthright citizenship to children with at least one parent with citizenship or permanent legal status. The U.S. and Iran are halting attacks, with President Trump saying the two sides are heading back to the bargaining table. Trump posts that Iran requested the talks, which will take place Tuesday in Qatar. Scott Carr, NBC News Radio.
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3: Lows around 80 overnight under partly cloudy skies. Winds out of the south, 10 to 20 miles an hour. Lots of sunshine Tuesday. Daytime highs approaching 95. Mainly clear Tuesday night. Lows around 77. Temps above average Wednesday and Thursday, with highs in the mid-90s. Slight chance for storms Thursday. I'm staff meteorologist Ray Miller. Currently 83.
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1: Now it's time for Midterm Mondays, where we break down the biggest races from the midterms. Who will control the House? Who will control the Senate? We discuss with Jim Kennedy, Midterm Mondays.
2: It's that time of the week. Monday, we talk to our good buddy Jim Kennedy of the Kennedy Institute of Public Policy Research. We talk about midterms, because Midterm Monday. First, Jim, we only got one this week, and that would be in the great state of...
3: Colorado.

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2: NBC News Radio, I'm Tammy Trujillo. President Trump says the U.S. and Iran will renew peace talks as both sides appear to step back from waves of attacks. Trump posted that Iran requested the talks taking place Tuesday in Qatar. The latest wave of reciprocal attacks started with an Iranian drone strike on a Singapore ship traveling through the Strait of Hormuz, which led the U.S. military to carry out retaliatory attacks against Iran. Over the weekend, Iran targeted U.S. allies across the Persian Gulf and again claimed it had control over the strait. A mega heat dome will impact millions in the eastern half of the U.S. this week. Details from Scott Carr.
3: The effects of the heat dome are expected to last well into the July 4th weekend. Forecasters say two smaller heat domes will collide, making for one large one that will expand and intensify by midweek. Several east coast cities

0: including Philadelphia, New York, Washington, D.C., and others, could hit the triple digits. And the news gets worse. The mega heat dome could spark tropical storm development near the southern U.S. in the Atlantic and the Gulf. I'm Scott Carr.
1: Progressive and socialist Democrats are hoping to continue their winning streak in Colorado's primaries Tuesday. In the governor's primary, Democratic Senator Michael Bennett's facing off against the state's attorney general, Phil Weiser, who's positioned himself to the left of Bennett. In the Senate race, incumbent John Hickenlooper is in a tight race with progressive state Senator Julie Gonzalez. 15-term Democratic Congresswoman Diana DeGette is facing a stiff challenge from socialist Melek Kiros, who campaigned as a Palestinian supporter. Colorado's the only state holding Democratic and Republican primaries on Tuesday. President Trump has signed an executive order giving drivers more rights to repair their own vehicles. The right to repair order gives independent repair shops and home mechanics access to dealer-level diagnostic data and repair tools. Reports say American automakers were pushing the Trump administration to restrict access to their proprietary software. 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
3: Lows around 80 overnight under partly cloudy skies. Winds out of the south, 10 to 20 miles an hour. Lots of sunshine Tuesday. Daytime highs approaching 95. Mainly clear Tuesday night, lows around 77. Temps above average Wednesday and Thursday, with highs in the mid-90s. Slight chance for storms Thursday. I'm staff meteorologist Ray Miller. Currently 83.
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0: after soaring in cities including Minneapolis, St. Louis, and Chicago to as far south as Little Rock, Arkansas. By midweek, Philadelphia, New York, Washington, D.C., and more could hit triple digits. A pair of World Cup favorites are out of the tournament. Paraguay shocked Germany in a penalty shootout to make the round of 16. Morocco did the exact same thing to the Netherlands south of the border. Elsewhere, Brazil held off Japan 2-1 in Houston to wrap up Monday's slate of chaotic action. The round of 32 knockout stage continues with three more matches on Tuesday. Tammy Trujillo, NBC News Radio.
1: Here's your updated WIBW forecast from the Certified Transmission Weather Center.
2: Lows around 80 overnight under partly cloudy skies. Winds out of the south, 10 to 20 miles an hour. Lots of sunshine Tuesday. Daytime highs approaching 95. Mainly clear Tuesday night. Lows around 77. Temps above average Wednesday and Thursday with highs in the mid-90s. Slight chance for storms Thursday. I'm staff meteorologist Ray Miller. Right now, 82.
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2: 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All the

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3: NBC News Radio, I'm Tammy Trujillo. The Supreme Court's waiting until the last Tuesday in June to release its biggest rulings. The court set to hand down decisions on two huge cases, birthright citizenship and transgender athlete bans. The court will rule on a challenge to President Trump's executive order limiting birthright citizenship to children with at least one parent with citizenship or permanent legal status. The court's also weighing in on the legality of states banning transgender athletes from competing in girls' and women's school sports. A mega heat dome is impacting millions in the eastern half of the U.S. this week. Details on that from Scott Carr.
4: The effects of the heat dome are expected to last well into the July 4th weekend. Forecasters say two smaller heat domes will collide, making for one large one that will expand and intensify by midweek. Several East Coast cities, including Philadelphia, New York, Washington, D.C., and others could hit the triple digits. And the news gets worse. The mega heat dome could spark tropical storm development near the southern U.S. in the Atlantic and the Gulf. I'm Scott Carr.
3: A pair of World Cup favorites are out of the tournament. Paraguay shocked Germany in a penalty shootout from Foxborough, Massachusetts to make the round of 16. Morocco did the exact same to the Netherlands south of the border. Elsewhere, Brazil held off Japan 2-1 in Houston to wrap up Monday's slate of chaotic games. The round of 32 knockout stage continues.

0: News with three more matches on Tuesday. Ford Motor has emerged as a top initial quality performer among mass market brands. That's according to new J.D. Power data. Ford's jump is notable after several years of weaker results and expensive warranty problems. The company also remains under a federal consent order after regulators determined it delayed recalling vehicles with faulty rearview cameras. Industry-wide, new vehicle quality posted its strongest year-over-year gain since 1997 based on surveys from nearly 80,000 buyers and lessees of 2026 model vehicles. Listening to the latest from NBC News Radio.
1: Here's your updated WIBW forecast from the Certified Transmission Weather Center.
2: Lows around 80 overnight under partly cloudy skies. Winds out of the south, 10 to 20 miles an hour. Lots of sunshine Tuesday. Daytime highs approaching 95. Mainly clear Tuesday night. Lows around 77. Temps above average Wednesday and Thursday, with highs in the mid-90s. Slight chance for storms Thursday. I'm staff meteorologist Ray Miller. Right now, 82.
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3: NBC News Radio, I'm Tammy Trujillo. President Trump says the U.S. and Iran will renew peace talks as both sides appear to step back from waves of attacks. Trump posted that Iran requested the talks, which will take place Tuesday in Qatar. Control of the Strait of Hormuz has been the biggest challenge in the 60-day peace deal that was signed just over a week ago. The Supreme Court

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1: Lows around 80 overnight under partly cloudy skies. Winds out of the south 10 to 20 miles an hour. Lots of sunshine Tuesday. Daytime highs approaching 95. Mainly clear Tuesday night. Lows around 77. Temps above average Wednesday and Thursday with highs in the mid-90s. Slight chance for storms Thursday. I'm staff meteorologist Ray Miller. Right now, 82.
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7: NBC News Radio, I'm Tammy Trujillo. President Trump says U.S. and Iran will renew peace talks as both sides appear to step back from waves of attacks. Trump posted that Iran requested the talks, which will take place today in Qatar. The latest wave of reciprocal attacks started with an Iranian drone strike on a Singapore ship traveling through the Strait of Hormuz. That led the U.S. military to carry out retaliatory attacks against Iran. Over the weekend, Iran targeted U.S. allies across the Persian Gulf and again claimed it had control over the strait. Control of the strait has been the biggest challenge in the 60-day peace deal signed just over a week ago. The Supreme Court has ruled in favor of counting mail-in ballots postmarked by Election Day that are received after the election ends. The court issued the 5-4 decision Monday. The ruling set a Mississippi law allowing mail-in ballots to be counted if they're postmarked by and received within 5 days of Election Day is not preempted by federal Election Day statutes. The Republican National Committee had challenged the Mississippi law. The death toll from last week's devastating back-to-back earthquakes in Venezuela continues to climb. The magnitude 7.2 and 7.5 quakes are now blamed for more than 1,700 deaths, and officials fear that number will continue to grow. Over 5,000 people have been injured. Tens of thousands of people remain missing.
8: Jesse, hello?
9: Is it as bad out there for toys as they say it is?
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7: Woody and Buzz Lightyear are once again on top of the weekend box office. Toy Story 5 earned $70 million to win its second straight weekend. It topped Supergirl, which brought in $38 million in its debut. The weekend's other new release, Jackass Best and Last, saw its lowest opening in franchise history. It brought in just $8.4 million in ticket sales. 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
6: Here's your WIBW forecast from the Certified Transmission Weather Center.
11: Lows level off around 80 overnight under partly cloudy skies. Winds out of the south 10 to 20 miles an hour. Mainly clear Tuesday. High temperatures reach up to 95. Lows level off around 77 Tuesday night. Partly cloudy skies. Temps above average Wednesday and Thursday with highs in the mid-90s. Slight chance of thunderstorms Thursday. I'm Staff Meteorologist Ray Miller. Right now, it's 82 degrees.
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2: 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Today is set to be a blockbuster day for the Supreme Court. The court is set to hand down rulings on two cases, a challenge to President Trump's executive order limiting birthright citizenship to children with at least one parent with citizenship or permanent legal status, and the legality of states banning transgender athletes from competing in girls' and women's school sports. President Trump says the U.S. and Iran will hold talks today in Qatar. He made the announcement on Truth Social, claiming Iran had requested the meeting following the latest round of back-and-forth attacks in the region. Iran's foreign ministry denies any such talks are planned, but has said it's sending a delegation to Doha to discuss the unfreezing of Iranian funds. A Medicare pilot program will cover the most prescribed GLP-1s. The Medicare GLP-1 Bridge program launches July 1st. Participants have to meet certain criteria like height and weight and have comorbidities. The program runs through next year. Tammy Trujillo, NBC News Radio.
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3: NBC News Radio, I'm Tammy Trujillo. Today is set to be a blockbuster day for the Supreme Court. It's set to hand down rulings on two big cases, birthright citizenship and transgender athlete bans. The court will rule on a challenge to President Trump's executive order, limiting birthright citizenship to children with at least one parent with citizenship or permanent legal status. The court's also weighing in on the legality of states banning transgender athletes from competing in girls' and women's school sports. President Trump says the U.S. and Iran will hold talks today in Qatar. He made the announcement on Truth Social, claiming Iran had requested the meeting following the latest round of back-and-forth attacks in the region. Iran's foreign ministry denies any such talks are planned, but has said it's sending a delegation to Doha to discuss the unfreezing of Iranian funds. Over the weekend, Iran targeted U.S. allies across the Persian Gulf and again claimed it had control over the strait. Control of the Strait of Hormuz has been the biggest challenge to the 60-day peace deal that was signed just over a week ago. Alex Murdoch's new murder trial is set for April of 2027. The former South Carolina lawyer was convicted of murdering his son and wife in 2023, but that conviction was overturned because of jury interference by former Colton County Clerk of Court, Becky Hill. He's still serving decades behind bars for financial crimes. The Archdiocese of San Francisco is agreeing to pay out hundreds of millions of dollars to victims of clergy sex abuse. Church leaders announced Monday the Archdiocese has reached a $395 million settlement with over 500 sexual abuse survivors. The church is also being directed to implement a 14-point plan for systemic change and improvements to child safety in the church. A Medicare pilot plan will now cover the most prescribed GLP-1s. The Medicare GLP-1 Bridge Program launches July 1st. Participants must meet certain criteria like height and weight and have comorbidities. Copay is $50 per month for a 30-day supply. 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
2: Here's your updated WIBW forecast from the Certified Transmission Weather Center.
4: Lows dip down to about 79 overnight under partly cloudy skies, southerly winds, 10 to 20 miles an hour. Sunshine mixed with clouds at times again Tuesday. High temperatures reach up to 94. Lows level off around 78 Tuesday night, mainly clear. Mainly sunny skies Wednesday with daytime highs approaching 94, 95 Thursday. I'm Staff Meteorologist Ray Miller, currently 81.
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2: NBC News Radio, I'm Tammy Trujillo. The U.S. and Iran are expected to hold talks today in Qatar. President Trump made the announcement on Truth Social, claiming Iran had requested the meeting following the latest round of back-and-forth attacks in the region. Iran's foreign ministry denies any such talks are planned, but has said they're sending a delegation to Doha to discuss the unfreezing of Iranian funds. The stage is set for a pair of major rulings to come down today from the Supreme Court. After a round of decisions on Monday, the court now must rule on two outstanding cases, birthright citizenship and bans on transgender athletes in girls and women's school sports. Golden State Warriors are reportedly interested in Lakers star LeBron James and former Laker Anthony Davis. ESPN reports the Warriors will try to sign James in free agency and trade for Davis, who is currently with the Washington Wizards. The official NBA free agency negotiation period starts today. Tammy Trujillo, NBC News Radio.
0: Here's your updated WIBW forecast from the Certified Transmission Weather Center.
3: Lows dip down to about 79 overnight under partly cloudy skies. Southerly winds 10 to 20 miles an hour. Sunshine mixed with clouds at times again. Tuesday, high temperatures reach up to 94. Lows level off around 78. Tuesday night, mainly clear. Mainly sunny skies. Wednesday, with daytime highs approaching 94. 95 Thursday. I'm staff meteorologist Ray Miller. Right now, 82.
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6: NBC News Radio, I'm Tammy Trujillo. The U.S. and Iran are expected to meet for talks today in Qatar. President Trump made the announcement on Truth Social, claiming Iran had requested the meeting following the latest round of back-and-forth attacks in the region. Iran's foreign minister was quick to deny that any such talks were planned, but has said it's sending a delegation to Doha to discuss the unfreezing of Iranian funds. The Supreme Court is set to make headlines today. After a flurry of decisions on Monday, the court's set to hand down rulings on two huge cases, a challenge to President Trump's executive order limiting birthright citizenship to children with at least one parent with citizenship or permanent legal status. The court's also weighing in on the legality of states banning transgender athletes from competing in girls' and women's school sports. Progressive and Social Democrats are hoping to continue their winning streak in Colorado's primaries today. In the governor's primary, Democratic Senator Michael Bennett's facing off against the state's Attorney General, Phil Weiser, who's positioned himself to the left of Bennett. Scott Carr has more.
7: In the Senate race, incumbent John Hickenlooper's in a tight race with progressive state Senator Julie Gonzalez. 15-term Democratic Congresswoman Diana DeGette's facing a stiff challenge from socialist Malat Kiros, who campaigned as a Palestinian supporter. I'm Scott Carr.
6: Luigi Mangione's federal trial is being pushed back to next year. He's accused in the 2024 shooting death of United Healthcare CEO Brian Thompson in Manhattan. Jury selection will begin January 5th with opening statements set for January 25th. Mangione's pleaded not guilty to state and federal charges. His New York State murder trial is set to begin September 8th. The NBA offseason is reaching another critical junction. Free agency begins today with the negotiation period. LeBron James once again takes center stage as the 41-year-old is unrestricted and could leave the Lakers. You're listening to the latest from NBC News Radio.
5: Here's your updated WIBW forecast from the Certified Transmission Weather Center.
8: Lows dip down to about 79 overnight under partly cloudy skies. Southerly winds 10 to 20 miles an hour. Sunshine mixed with clouds at times again Tuesday. High temperatures reach up to 94. Lows level off around 78 Tuesday night, mainly clear. Mainly sunny skies Wednesday with daytime highs approaching 94. 95 Thursday. I'm Staff Meteorologist Ray Miller. Right now, it's 80 degrees.
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22: Racing for Mother Nature. Good morning, I'm Gordon Deal, along with Nicole Murray. On this Tuesday, June 30th, glad you could be with us. Here's what we have for you this hour.
23: More than 200 million Americans could be exposed to extreme weather this week as a heat dome brings high humidity.
22: A divided day for President Trump at the Supreme Court on rulings involving mail-in ballots and executive power.
23: The White House says a negotiating team is prepared to meet its Iranian officials in Qatar, but Tehran is rejecting direct talks.
22: And socialism is apparently having a moment.
24: And it's not just a left-wing thing. I mean, it's not just Bernie Sanders saying we should own AI companies. Donald Trump is saying that we should own shares of AI companies. And he's certainly taking a much more assertive role in regulating AI companies. So this, you know, creeping state control of the economy, it's not just a left-wing thing.
22: Greg Ipp at the Wall Street Journal on how the U.S., Britain, and others want to nationalize the means of production. The Supreme Court is churning out its final decisions for its current term. The justices yesterday upheld state laws that count mailed-in ballots if they are postmarked by Election Day but arrive a few days afterward. In a 5-4 decision, the High Court ruled against the Republican National Committee, which argued that ballots must be in the possession of election officials by Election Day. House Minority Leader Hakeem Jeffries.
25: Voting by mail has never been a partisan issue
0: until Donald Trump decided to peddle conspiracy theories related to his own failures to win back in 2020.
22: In another decision, the nation's highest court rejected President Trump's bid to fire Federal Reserve Governor Lisa Cook without meaningful legal scrutiny, reaffirming the central bank's long-standing

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2: NBC News Radio, I'm Tammy Trujillo. The stage is set for a pair of major rulings to come down today from the Supreme Court. After a round of decisions on Monday, the court must now rule on two outstanding cases, birthright citizenship and transgender athlete bans. The U.S. and Iran are expected to hold talks today in Qatar, President Trump making that announcement on Truth Social, claiming Iran had requested the meeting following the latest round of back-and-forth attacks in the region. Iran's foreign ministry denies any such talks are planned, but says it's sending a delegation to Doha to discuss the unfreezing of Iranian funds. Major changes to federal student loans take effect tomorrow, bringing new borrowing limits and repayment rules. The changes, enacted under President Trump's One Big Beautiful Bill Act, cap Parent PLUS loans at $20,000 per year and $65,000 per student, while graduate student borrowing is limited to $100,000. Tammy Trujillo, NBC News Radio.
0: Here's your updated WIBW forecast from the Certified Transmission Weather Center.
3: Lows dip down to about 79 overnight under partly cloudy skies. Southerly winds 10 to 20 miles an hour. Sunshine mixed with clouds at times again Tuesday. High temperatures reach up to 94. Lows level off around 78 Tuesday night, mainly clear. Mainly sunny skies Wednesday, with daytime highs approaching 94, 95 Thursday. I'm Staff Meteorologist Ray Miller. Right now, it's 80 degrees.
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5: Glad you're with us. With the nation's 250th birthday upon us, the Better Business Bureau is warning consumers to be cautious when shopping for commemorative merchandise. For example, the U.S. Mint is producing official commemorative coins to mark the semi-quincentennial, but BBB officials say scammers are capitalizing. Counterfeit coins are often lightweight souvenir tokens that are poorly engraved with incorrect dates or designs. Also, be mindful of fake charities. A national campaign called Give Forth aims to make July 4 the biggest single day of charitable giving in U.S. history. The BBB warns that scammers often copy the name of a real charity, changing just a word or two, especially those that help veterans or cancer patients. So the BBB recommends checking the charity's website for misspellings and looking it up on give.org to see if it meets BBB standards. 8 minutes now in front of the hour on This Morning. Once again, here's Nicole Murray.
3: And now, the three big things you need to know. Number one.
6: The Supreme Court has ruled that officials may count and bail in ballots that arrive after Election Day if they were postmarked beforehand. Ed Yanka is with the American Civil Liberties Union in Illinois.
7: The important thing here is that, you know, we've reestablished this idea that elections, according to our Constitution, are functions of state and local government, not of the White House.
6: Meanwhile, the Supreme Court also declined to take up an appeal from President Trump over a $5 million verdict, finding that he sexually abused and defamed writer E. Jean Carroll. The highest court will hand down all its remaining opinions from this term today.
3: Number two.
6: The National Weather Service says that a dangerous heat wave will intensify across most of the central and eastern United States this week. Chicago Mayor Brandon Johnson.
8: This is the time to check in on our neighbors, especially elderly neighbors or those with disabilities or health challenges. Let's do what Chicagoans do best. Let's look out for one another.
6: Roughly 90 million Americans will be affected by the heat wave.
3: Number three.
6: A 31-year-old Florida woman has died after an alligator bit off one of her arms and mauled the other at a state park near Orlando. Florida Fish and Wildlife spokesman Chad Weber.
9: So she was bitten on both of her arms. The boyfriend was the one that made the phone call. He was trying to get her from the alligator's mouth. And on the way to the hospital, she did pass away from her injuries.
6: In other news, a weekend of dangerous heat and strong winds spurred the growth of wildfires across the West. Officials say that as of yesterday morning, personnel were battling 79 fires total across Utah, Arizona, Colorado, Wyoming, and New Mexico. President Trump has referred to a bipartisan housing bill as a, quote, yawn, arguing that the Save America Act is more important.
10: Here's what I would like to say. Much more than a bill, that big deal. It's a yawn. Some people say it's wonderful. To me, compared to the Save America Act, just about everything is a big yawn.
6: The housing bill would block large investors from buying single-family homes. The Save America Act would require proof of citizenship when voting in U.S. elections. The American College of Cardiology says it's news. Data says that getting under 5 hours of sleep per night increases your risk of heart attack by 52%.
11: Yeah. You got a 7, 6.5. I'm in the 6.5 range.
6: Oh, I was going to say, don't you like barely sleep? I'm surprised you're not like pushing back harder on this.
11: No. These 2 weeks of the year, I'm good.
6: These 2 weeks,
11: yeah,
6: that's it?
11: I'm getting like a solid 7 these 2 weeks.
6: See, and you make fun of me for sleeping. It's good for you.
11: You get too much. 6 minutes in front of the hour.
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11: A routine summer day at a central North Carolina water park looked more like a scene out of a delivery room after a guest went into labor. A child was born Saturday at the Wet n Wild Emerald Point Water Park in Greensboro. Local TV stations say EMS arrived at the scene around 1 p.m. local time. The park said its team responded immediately and assisted alongside local first responders. The park says hundreds of team members are trained and prepared to respond to a wide range of situations to help ensure the safety and well-being of guests. Guilford County Emergency Medical Services says both the mother and baby were doing well when their care was transferred to a local hospital. That'll do it for this hour. For Nicole Murray and Mike Gavin, I'm Gordon Deal. Thanks for listening to This Morning, America's First News.

0: Hi, I'm Ryan Blaney, a third-generation race car driver, and we dedicate a lot of our time to going as fast as possible. My grandpa Lou is the reason why my dad and I started racing, and I'm really proud to follow in his tracks. 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
2: NBC News Radio, I'm Mark Neufield. This is set to be a blockbuster day for the Supreme Court. Tammy Trujillo has a preview.
3: After a flurry of decisions on Monday, the court is set to hand down rulings on two huge cases, birthright citizenship and transgender athlete bans. The court will rule on a challenge to President Trump's executive order limiting birthright citizenship to children with at least one parent with citizenship or permanent legal status. The court is also weighing in on the legality of states banning transgender athletes from competing in girls' and women's school sports. I'm Tammy Trujillo.
2: President Trump says he's unsure if he'll sign the bipartisan housing bill that's sitting on his desk after it sailed through the House and Senate last week.
4: I think it's so unimportant by compared to the Save America Act.
2: Trump has held up its passage, pushing Republicans to kill the filibuster and instead pass his Save America Voter ID bill first. The U.S. and Iran are expected to meet for talks today in Qatar. President Trump made the announcement on Truth Social, claiming Iran had requested the meeting following the latest round of back-and-forth attacks in the region. Iran's foreign ministry was quick to deny that any such talks were planned, but has said it is sending a delegation to Doha to discuss the unfreezing of Iranian funds. A man accused of attempting to kill President Trump at April's White House Correspondents Association dinner has made another court appearance. Cole Thomas Allen did not speak during yesterday's status hearing in U.S. District Court in D.C. Prosecutors said they have begun turning over evidence to Allen's lawyers and have not offered Allen any type of plea deal. Allen was arrested after allegedly running at a security checkpoint during the dinner and shooting a Secret Service agent. He'll be back in court August 20th. And a pair of World Cup favorites are out of the tournament. Paraguay shocked Germany in a penalty shootout from Foxborough to make the round of 16. Morocco did the exact same to the Netherlands south of the border. The round of 32 stage continues with three more matches on Tuesday. 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The Supreme Court has rejected President Trump's bid to get the E. Jean Carroll verdict overturned. Sarah Lee Kessler reports.
5: Monday's ruling means the verdict that Trump defamed and sexually abused Carroll will stand, so he'll have to pay the New York writer the $5 million she was awarded in a civil judgment. Carroll filed her lawsuit in 2019, claiming Trump sexually assaulted her in a Manhattan dressing room back in the 1990s. Trump has always denied it, and his lawyers claim Carroll waited until he became president to file suit to maximize political injury to him and to profit for herself. I'm Sarah Lee Kessler.
2: American pride is hitting a 25-year low as the nation prepares for its 250th anniversary. According to a new Gallup survey, 33% of U.S. adults say they are extremely proud to be an American. It marks a significant decline compared to when Gallup first started tracking the metric in 2001 and found that 55% of U.S. adults said they were extremely proud to be an American. However, national pride appears to be divided by party, as findings show 70% of Republicans are extremely proud to be American, followed by 28% of independents and 14% of Democrats. Progressive and socialist Democrats are hoping to continue their winning streak in Colorado's primaries on Tuesday. Scott Carr has more.
6: In the Colorado governor's primary, Democratic Senator Michael Bennett's facing off against the state's Attorney General, Phil Wisner, who's positioned himself to the left of Bennett. In the Senate race, incumbent John Hickenlooper's in a tight race with progressive state Senator Julie Gonzalez. 15-term Democratic Congresswoman Diana DeGette's facing a stiff challenge from socialist Malak Kiros, who campaigned as a Palestinian supporter. I'm Scott Carr.
2: And investigators are trying to identify suspects after a weekend fire that damaged the Virginia Task Force 1 training facility. The renowned urban search and rescue group is currently in Venezuela, assisting with disaster recovery following last week's deadly earthquakes. Mark Mayfield, NBC News Radio.
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15: I'm meteorologist Phil Jensko on the Kansas Agriculture Network. An upper-level ridge will continue to be in place across the eastern part of the country here over the next several days still, and that's going to mean upper-level southwesterly flow across the plains. That's going to mean a series of disturbances that track across Kansas, so we could see at least a spotty chance for a shower or a storm, especially in western and central parts of the state here throughout the next few days. But the better chances will exist well to the north into the Dakotas and Minnesota. Today, northwest Kansas, partly to mostly sunny, afternoon showers and storms possible, highs head to the low to mid 90s. Southwest Kansas, partly to mostly sunny, afternoon showers and storms possible, highs in the upper 90s. Central Kansas, partly to mostly sunny, afternoon showers and storms possible, highs climb to the mid to upper 90s. Northeast Kansas, low to mid 90s for highs with an abundance of sun. Southeast Kansas, mostly sunny, highs head to the low 90s. Tonight, northwest Kansas, partly to mostly cloudy, chance for more showers and storms before midnight, lows fall into the 60s. Southwest Kansas, partly to mostly cloudy. Chance for more showers and storms before midnight. Lows get down to the upper 60s to low 70s. Central Kansas, partly to mostly cloudy. Chance for showers and storms before midnight. Lows fall into the 70s. Northeast Kansas, partly cloudy. Lows in the mid to upper 70s. Southeast Kansas, mostly clear with lows in the mid 70s. And then Wednesday, plenty of sunshine across the state. There is an afternoon chance for showers and storms returning to western and north central parts of the state. A spotty afternoon chance in northeastern parts of the state. Highs generally getting into the 90s statewide, with the warmest spots being in the west. This is meteorologist Phil Jensko, and this is the Kansas Ag Network.
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4: Good day, everyone. I'm Greg Akagi. After several days of scorching temperatures and dry conditions, farmers have been able to get back into the fields. Gordon Clark with Kansas Wheat has the latest.
5: Harvest is making steady progress with the possibility of harvest wrapping up soon as long as the weather cooperates. According to the USDA NAS crop progress report ending June 28, 2026, the Kansas wheat harvest is 72% complete. Brian Lennon, a farmer from Sherman County, reported having just started due to weather and said he is about 10% done. Lennon noted having a below average year due to drought conditions during the spring. We've had success with KS Western Star and KS Dallas, said Lennon. This just gives you an idea of how resilient wheat is when it can make a crop in this kind of year. Nicole Small, a farmer in Wilson County, reports she and her husband have been done with wheat harvest for about 3 weeks. Half of our wheat had hail damage, which is unusual for our area, said Small. With the amount of rain we've received, it's just enough to keep you out of the field. Small stated their 2026 wheat crop has faced significant challenges, resulting in a below average harvest compared to last year. Along with the drought, we also had the surrounding rivers get out and flood, said Small. Flooding happened early on, causing the wheat to not mature and not fill. Jeannie Falk Jones, K-State Northwest Area Agronomist in Colby, Kansas, commented on the possibility of seeing some secondary infections on heads or test weights decreasing due to extended periods of wet weather. Producers are encouraged to reach out to the K-State Department of Agronomy at agronomy@k-state.edu with any agronomic questions that they may have during harvest. The 2026 harvest reports are brought to you by the Kansas Wheat Commission, Kansas Association of Wheat Growers, Kansas Grain and Feed Association, and the Kansas Cooperative Council. To follow along with harvest updates on X, use hashtag WheatTour26, tag us at Kansas Wheat on Facebook, Instagram, and X to share your harvest story and photos. For Kansas Wheat, I'm Gordon Clark.
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10: 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Cattle slaughter for the week, 107,000. That's 1,000 more than a week ago and 10,000 more less than a year ago. Choice weights on the box beef, 41 cents higher, $391.44 on around a 74 choice and select loads. Iowa, Minnesota cannabis market showing no market report. Iowa, Minnesota direct hog carcass market showing no market report, as well as Western Corn Belt cash market showing no market report. Hog slaughter for the week, 485,000. That's 29,000 more than a week ago, 17,000 more than a year ago. Let's get a check of the Merck At the close yesterday, June live cattle finished down 5 at 257.40. August live cattle finished down 225 at 243.57. August feeders finished down 237 at 367.47. September feeders finished down 192 at 365.75. July lean hogs finished up 90 at 93.82. August lean hogs finished up 70 at 97.27. To the grains market we go. Kansas City wheat for July finished down 11 even at 600 even. September, Kansas City wheat finished down 4 and 3 quarters at 614 and 3 quarters. July, Chicago wheat finished down 8 and 3 quarters at 569 and a half. September, Chicago wheat yesterday finished down 10 even at 579 and 3 quarters. July, corn finished down 10 and 3 quarters at 402 even. December, corn finished down 11 and a half at 430 even. July, soybeans finished down 17 and a half at 1108 and 3 quarters. And September soybeans also finished down 17.5 yesterday at 11.24 even. That was a market recap for yesterday, Monday, June 29th, 2026. 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
8: I'm Nicole Murray with Your Money Now. Shares of French biotech company Abivax have soared 25% this morning after it released fresh data on its lead drug for bowel disease that showed malignancies were in line with expected background rates. The company's stock crashed around 44% on June 2nd, following data that showed there were cancer cases among patients taking the highest dose. Australia's competition regulator is taking Amazon's Australian unit to court, alleging that unfair terms in its Prime subscription contracts allowed the company to introduce advertising to its video streaming platform. Officials say the contracts required more than 1 million annual Prime subscribers in the country to accept advertising or pay an additional $2.05 per month for an ad-free option. Apple supplier Luxshare Precision Industry is seeking to raise as much as $3.1 billion through a Hong Kong share sale. Trading is expected to begin on July 9th. Futures are slightly higher after the Dow posts a new record close. That's Your Money Now.
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18: Hello, rural America. It's time for the daily Comstock Market Report, highlighting key events in the grain and livestock markets. Funds were aggressive sellers in the grain and soy markets to open the week, sharply extending the ongoing price plunge. Cattle markets traded lower while hogs ended widely mixed, with nearby contracts firmer. We'll cover that and more right after this.
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18: With today's Comstock Closing Market Report, I'm Brian Grady. Grain markets faced heavy pressure to open the week. Corn posted contract lows with front-month futures dropping below $4 on the continuation chart for the first time since last September. Wheat made four of the move lows. Soybeans held above their lows posted earlier this month. Live cattle and feeders posted sharp losses in all but the expiring June live cattle, which ended mildly lower. Summer month hogs ended higher amid corrective buying, while far deferred contracts were lower. Funds were active sellers in the grain and soy markets as managed money accounts showed no desire to halt their recent aggressive sell-off and cover short positions ahead of USDA's acreage and grain stocks reports on Tuesday. Funds have amassed net short positions in corn and the winter wheat markets while they've significantly trimmed their length in the soy complex. Extreme heat has moved into the central and eastern United States and will persist throughout at least the upcoming holiday weekend. Rains are expected to accompany the high temperatures, though rainfall could come in the form of severe storms. Meanwhile, Europe will continue to bake amid the hot and dry conditions that are spreading eastward. USDA reported daily soybean sales of 136,000 metric tons to unknown destinations for the 2026-27 marketing year. Weekly export inspections totaled a strong 70.3 million bushels for corn, continuing the record export pace. Wheat inspections totaled 13.2 million bushels. Soybean inspections totaled 15.4 million bushels, including only 2.4 million bushels destined for China, as it has shipped nearly all of its old crop purchases that are on the books. There were 6.7 million bushels of sorghum inspected for export, all destined for China. Peace talks with Iran are set to resume on Tuesday after the U.S. and Iran agreed to halt a series of attacks over the Strait of Hormuz. Crude oil traded higher today with front-month WTI futures pivoting around $70 as traders wait to see if the U.S.-Iran meetings produce meaningful results or if the fragile ceasefire shows more cracks. 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
2: Good morning, I'm Dan Lucero from 580 Sports Talk, and today we're leading off with the Kansas City Royals opening a three-game home series against the Tampa Bay Rays. It feels like the Royals and Rays just played against each other. Well, they did, of course. They had the four-game series against each other in Tampa Bay just last week. The Royals taking the first two, the Rays striking back and winning the final two games. And in watching those games and watching the three to come at Kauffman Stadium, if you really watch the Rays, you see a team that thrives offensively, not on big power, third baseman Junior Caminero accepted, but on being a team that is very tough to strike out, that makes a lot of contact, puts the ball in play, and trusts its speed and base running to produce enough runs to support a strong pitching staff and an excellent bullpen. That sound familiar? It sounds like a formula for a lot of really good Royals teams. In that way, it's almost a little bit frustrating to watch the Rays win games in a way that I think some of us thought the Royals might win some games this year, but unfortunately have not been able to do. We'll talk some Royals baseball on the show today. We'll also be joined by our Kansas Jayhawk insider, Michael Swain of Fog.net, part of the 24/7 Sports Network. Michael will join us for Jayhawk Weekly. All that and the What Is Wrong With You Championship for June on 580 Sports Talk this afternoon from 3 to 6.
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20: We are at the bottom of the hour, 5:30, here on 580 WIBW. And a good Tuesday morning to you. Greg Akagi with you this morning. Glad to have you with us on the program as we are at the last day of June. Can you believe that? As we are going to hit the month of July coming up starting tomorrow. And, of course, this, of course, being the 4th of July weekend coming up. So it's a big weekend coming up as well. A reminder, it's only a 4-day weekend. Commodity markets are closed on Friday as well. We'll check agriculture news coming up here in about 10 minutes or so. And this morning on the Ag Issues program, we're going to open up the phone lines for an Open Line Tuesday program. And so we'll let you give your thoughts as well. And that will be coming up this morning on the Ag Issues program a little bit after 6 right here on 580 WIBW. All right, stay with us when we come back. We'll get our first check of the news headlines this morning. And an update on the weather forecast from the Kansas Agriculture Network. That is coming up next right here on 580 WIBW.
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1: Historically, the government applied a strict income test directly to the business. If your farm's total earnings crossed the threshold, the entire operation was disqualified from receiving payments. One high income year meant game over for everyone. The new law completely flips that script. Now the income test ignores the business entity altogether and looks strictly at the individual owners. The farm's total revenue doesn't matter anymore. What matters is each partner's personal financial picture. If a farm has three equal partners, it now gets three separate payment limits. If two partners qualify under the income limit and the third doesn't, the farm only loses the third partner's share. The other two are no longer punished. However, there's a catch. Ownership percentages matter. If one person owns the lion's share of the farm, their individual income status carries massive weight. If that majority owner breaks the income limit, the farm loses most of its payout. So, a farm structure matters more than ever. Make sure to check your farm's ownership splits before the next crop year. This has been the Agricultural Law and Tax Report. I'm Roger McCohen.
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4: I'm meteorologist Phil Jensko on the Kansas Agriculture Network. An upper-level ridge will continue to be in place across the eastern part of the country here over the next several days still. And that's going to mean upper-level southwesterly flow across the plains. That's going to mean a series of disturbances that track across Kansas. So we could see at least a spotty chance for a shower or a storm, especially in western and central parts of the state here throughout the next few days. But the better chances will exist well to the north into the Dakotas and Minnesota. Today, northwest Kansas, partly to mostly sunny. Afternoon showers and storms possible. Highs head to the low to mid-90s. Southwest Kansas, partly to mostly sunny. Afternoon showers and storms possible. Highs in the upper 90s. Central Kansas, partly to mostly sunny. Afternoon showers and storms possible. Highs climb to the mid to upper 90s. Northeast Kansas, low to mid 90s for highs with an abundance of sun. Southeast Kansas, mostly sunny. Highs head to the low 90s. Tonight, northwest Kansas, partly to mostly cloudy. Chance for more showers and storms before midnight. Lows falling to the 60s. Southwest Kansas, partly to mostly cloudy, chance for more showers and storms before midnight. Lows get down to the upper 60s to low 70s. Central Kansas, partly to mostly cloudy, chance for showers and storms before midnight. Lows fall into the 70s. Northeast Kansas, partly cloudy, lows in the mid to upper 70s. Southeast Kansas, mostly clear with lows in the mid 70s. And then Wednesday, plenty of sunshine across the state. There is an afternoon chance for showers and storms returning to western and north central parts of the state. A spotty afternoon chance in northeastern parts of the state. Highs generally getting into the 90s statewide, with the warmest spots being in the west. This is meteorologist Phil Jensko, and this is the Kansas Ag Network.
5: We're coming up on 5:39 here on 580 WIBW. And this reminder that the Emporia Livestock Sale Company in Emporia, Kansas, where buyers and sellers come to meet, they will not have their regularly scheduled cattle sale this week, which normally is on Wednesdays at 11 o'clock. Their next regularly scheduled sale will be on Wednesday, July 8th at 11 o'clock. And, of course, one of the things, too, is to celebrate Independence Day as well. So Brody and all the folks at Emporia Livestock Sale Company, which each and every one of you, very happy 4th of July, safe

0: happy 4th of July. 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They will not have their regular scheduled cattle sale coming up tomorrow. 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It's 540 here on 580 WIBW. Temperature-wise right now, yeah, it's warm outside. And how warm, you ask? Well, in the capital city right now, partly cloudy, 80 degrees at Dillard Airport. Partly cloudy, 79 degrees this morning at Ford's Field. Temperatures upper 70s, a few 80s. At McConnell Air Force Base in Wichita, it is 80. Medicine Lodge at 81 degrees this morning. Most temperatures in the upper 70s across the state of Kansas. And a reminder, too, the extreme heat warning remains in effect for a good chunk of the 580 WIBW listening area. The rest virtually is under a heat advisory. So Lawrence, Topeka, Emporia, Manhattan, Junction City, Concordia, Ottawa, Holton, Atchison, Hiawatha, and others, you are under that extreme heat warning. So, of course, take it easy. If you can, take frequent water breaks as well. That's one of the main keys. Keep yourself hydrated with liquids. In this case, water would be your best bet to be able to do. All righty, let's check agriculture news. After several days of scorching temperatures and dry conditions, farmers have been able to get back into the fields. Gordon Clark with Kansas Wheat has the latest.
1: Harvest is making steady progress with the possibility of harvest wrapping up soon as long as the weather cooperates. According to the USDA NAS crop progress report ending June 28, 2026, the Kansas wheat harvest is 72% complete. Brian Lennon, a farmer from Sherman County, reported having just started due to weather and said he is about 10% done. Lennon noted having a below average year due to drought conditions during the spring. "We've had success with KS Western Star and KS Dallas," said Lennon. "This just gives you an idea of how resilient wheat is when it can make a crop in this kind of year." Nicole Small, a farmer in Wilson County, reports she and her husband have been done with wheat harvest for about 3 weeks. "Half of our wheat had hail damage, which is unusual for our area," said Small. "With the amount of rain we've received, it's just enough to keep you out of the field." Small stated their 2026 wheat crop has faced significant challenges, resulting in a below average harvest compared to last year. "Along with the drought, we also had the surrounding rivers get out and flood," said Small. "Flooding happened early on, causing the wheat to not mature and not fill." Jeannie Falk Jones, K-State Northwest Area Agronomist in Colby, Kansas, commented on the possibility of seeing some secondary infections on heads or test weights decreasing due to extended periods of wet weather. Producers are encouraged to reach out to the K-State Department of Agronomy at agronomy@k-state.edu with any agronomic questions that they may have during harvest. The 2026 harvest reports are brought to you by the Kansas Wheat Commission, Kansas Association of Wheat Growers, Kansas Grain and Feed Association, and the Kansas Cooperative Council. To follow along with harvest updates on X, use hashtag WheatTour26, tag us at Kansas Wheat on Facebook, Instagram, and X to share your harvest story and photos. For Kansas Wheat, I'm Gordon Clark.
0: Thank you, Gordon, for the update. And as the Kansas wheat harvest continues to move along, as it moves into the last quarter of harvest remaining, 98% of the crop has matured, with is 12 points ahead of the five-year average overall. 24% of the Kansas corn crop has reached silking ahead of 20 last year, and 15% for the five-year average. The crop is rated 66% good to excellent, 2 points ahead of last week, 25 fair, and 9% in the poor to very poor category. 92% of the Kansas soybean crop has been harvested, 3 points ahead of last year, but 2 points behind the five-year average. 85% of the crop has emerged, while 12% of the crop is blooming. The crop itself is rated 68% good to excellent, up 4 points from last week, 24 fair, and 8% poor to very poor. 86% of the state's sorghum crop has been planted, 2 points behind last year and 3 points behind the average. 5% of the crop has headed near one last year and 2% for the average. 38% of the Kansas cotton crop is squaring, and 72% of the state sunflower crop has been planted. Topsoil moisture rated 86% adequate to surplus, up 12 points from last week, and 14% short to very short. Subsoil moisture is rated 79% adequate to surplus, up 11 points from last week, and 21% short to very short. The state's pasture and range condition is rated 56% good to excellent, up 5 points from last week, 27 fair, and 17% in the poor to very poor category. And Senate Ag Chair John Bozeman said most of the farm bill is already law, enacted in tax legislation last year, with what's left being policy in his farm bill draft. Republicans used last year's legislation and boost reference prices, conservation, insurance, and research, investing $68 billion while leaving policy issues for Farm Bill 2.0. Senate Ag Chair Bozeman said they got a lot of work done last year.
2: We were able to do probably about 80, 85% of the bill in the Working Families Tax Cut. This part has to do primarily with things like credit.
0: Most importantly, Bozeman said, lifting the last Farm Bill's outdated loan limits or caps to reflect rising land, equipment, and operating costs.
2: It was based on not 2018 data. It was based on 2012 data. So it's very, very out of whack.
0: And then there's a push to invest in rural development,
2: whether it's strengthening hospitals, schools, even child care. Things like broadband. Now, if you don't have broadband, you aren't going to develop.
0: Bozeman said more than half of rural counties lost population in the last census. Meantime, the U.S. has lost about 162,000 farms between 2017 and 2024, or nearly 13% of the national total. That's roughly 23,000 farms per year. Well, much of the country will be under the influence of what meteorologists call a heat dome this week, driving temperatures and the humidity through the roof, as if you haven't noticed already. Farm broadcaster Mike Davis has more.
3: AccuWeather Chief Meteorologist John Porter explains what and where it is.
4: The difference between a heat dome and a more typical stretch of hot weather is the persistency and sometimes the intensity of that heat. And so it's hot, it's humid across much of the central and eastern part of the United States. It looks like that pattern is going to be around to stay right through the 4th of July holiday.
3: Porter warns that people should take this weather pattern seriously.
4: People are going to need to stay well hydrated and be very mindful of the need to take frequent water breaks in the shade, because heat stress and heat illness can sneak up on people who are unprepared very quickly.
3: The area from Texas to the Carolinas and right up to the Great Lakes could really feel the effects of the heat dome for up to 2 weeks. I'm Mike Davis.
0: The U.S. Supreme Court on Monday agreed to hear a water dispute between Nebraska and Colorado that involves allegations from Nebraska officials of illegal water diversions and obstructions by Colorado officials on efforts to build a canal. DTN reports that the high court granted Nebraska leave to file a bill of complaint. Once that's done, Colorado will have 30 days to respond, according to the court's order. The Supreme Court's jurisdiction disputes between states and Nebraska and has said in its original complaint that the court's intervention is needed to stop Colorado from violating the South Platte River Compact in effect since 1923. The Perkins County, Nebraska Canal Court dates to a drought in the 1890s when desperate western Nebraska farm families started digging out a canal from the South Platte River in Colorado, which plans to irrigate their crops. The canal needed to go about 65 miles, but the project was scrapped in 1895 after 16 miles were dug out, as according to a historical article on the project in the North Platte, Nebraska Telegraph. In 1923, though, Nebraska leaders made sure to insert a clause in their water contract with Colorado to keep open on the option for a canal. And New York became the first state in the nation to launch a financial assistance program specifically designed to help farmers offset losses tied to trade tariffs. Governor Kathy Hochul announced that applications are now open for the state's $30 million Agricultural Resiliency Against Tariff programs. Eligible producers can receive grants ranging from $1,000 to as much as $25,000. The program is available to a qualifying dairy, livestock, specialty crop, and aquaculture operations. State officials say higher costs for imported feed, grain, and other inputs have increased financial pressure on farms affected by tariff policies. And that is a check of agriculture news here on 580 WIBW. And stay with us. When we come back, we'll check the markets right after this.
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0: All right, as we check the markets this morning, and we first look at the feedlots, nothing really happening, no big surprise there as well, with bids and offers still very scarce as well, heading into the second day of the week. The cattle slaughter at 107,000. It's 1,000 more than a week ago, 10,000 more than a year ago, 10,000 less than a year ago. Choice weights on the box beef trade up 41 cents at 391.44 on a run of 74 choice and select loads. Cash hog trade, no market report. Iowa Southern Minnesota cash market, no report in the Western Corn Belt cash trade or in the carcass trade as well. And the hog slaughter at 485,000, 29,000 more than a week ago, and 17,000 more than a year ago. All right, stay with us when we come back. We'll get analysis as to what happened in the markets right after this.
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1: And let's get an analysis as to what happened in the markets as we had a Manhattan and Lowen & Associates. Here's Matt Hines.
2: Well, it was a red day across the ag sector to begin the week, with all grains, oilseeds, and cattle futures lower on Monday. The only contracts still in positive territory were the two nearby lean hog contracts. Pork prices are trying to hold a higher trend here recently and possibly take over some demand from beef. That's supportive here to begin this week. June live cattle held its ground heading into expiration. All the other cattle contracts settled triple digits lower. Last week's cash cattle trade took place late in the day on Friday. Volume was still very light. Some feedlots passing on lower bids, especially in the south. Northern trade held steady with the week previous, mostly 260 live and 408 to 410 dress. Trade in Texas and Kansas, again light, mostly 258 live, steady to $2 lower than the week previous. Soybeans took the largest hit on Monday, but still holding nearby support, while corn hit new contract lows and winter wheat futures hit new four-month lows. There is supposedly still a peace deal between U.S. and Iran, yet each lobbed airstrikes against each other over the weekend. Crude oil got down below $69 a barrel to end last week. That's the first time since early March. Crude rallied back above 70 on Monday, but it was not enough to spur buying across the grains. Weather forecast turned hot and dry to end last week, especially across the eastern Corn Belt. This now looks to only be around here for this week. We also have an acreage report and quarterly stocks report from USDA later this morning. This, all along with the end of the month and end of the quarter, could definitely spark some decent volatility for grain and complex. For the futures closes from Monday, June live cattle down 5 at 257.40, August down 225 at 243.57. August feeders down 237 at 367.47. September down 192 at 365.75. July lean hogs up 90 at 93.82. August up 70 at 97.27. July corn down 10 and 3 quarters at 402. December down 11 and a half at 430. July soybeans down 17 and a half at 1108 and 3 quarters. November down 17 and a quarter at 1139. July Chicago wheat down 8 and 3 quarters at 569 and a half. July Kansas City wheat down 11 at $6 even. Wishing you all a great day. 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
1: The grain bids, Cargill at Topeka at the close Monday. Wheat down 30 at 575. Corn down 7 at 392. Milo unchanged at 337. And soybeans down 7 at 10.89. We'll get a complete check of the overnight markets coming up at 6.52. We come back, a final check of the news headlines for this hour, and an update on the weather is coming up next.
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6: Secretary of State Scott Schwab issued a statement regarding SCOTUS's ruling on the acceptance of mail-in ballots, saying the decision reaffirms that the Constitution grants states the authority to determine whether or not a state will accept and count mail-in ballots postmarked by Election Day. Sharice Davids announced a 7.1% $1 million federal grant to help more Kansas youth with intellectual disabilities access job training, build career skills, and connect with employment opportunities. Laura Kelly signed an executive order yesterday which would establish a uniform fire code task force. The task force is to update Kansas's fire code to align with modern, nationally recognized safety standards that provide advanced safety measures. The group will be made up of representatives from various entities who all have stake in the safety of Kansans. For 13 News, I'm Riley Stark.
5: 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Here's your updated WIBW forecast from the Certified Transmission Weather Center.
7: Partly cloudy today with a high of 94. Winds out of the south, 10 to 20 miles an hour. Lows around 78 tonight, mainly clear. Lots of sunshine tomorrow, highs level off around 94. High of 95 Thursday, under partly cloudy skies. 97 Friday, slight chance for storms. I'm staff meteorologist Ray Miller. Currently, it's 80 degrees.
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8: NBC News Radio, I'm Mark Mayfield. The U.S. and Iran are due to hold talks today in Qatar. Tammy Trujillo reports.
9: President Trump made the announcement on Truth Social, claiming Iran had requested the meeting following the latest round of back-and-forth attacks in the region. Iran's foreign ministry, though, was quick to deny that any such talks were planned, but said they're sending a delegation to Doha to discuss the unfreezing of Iranian funds. Over the weekend, Iran targeted U.S. allies across the Persian Gulf and again claimed it had control over the Strait of Hormuz. Control of that critical maritime route has been among the biggest challenges to the Memorandum of Understanding signed just over a week ago. I'm Tammy Trujillo.
8: More landmark Supreme Court decisions are expected later today. After a flurry of decisions on Monday, the court is set to hand down rulings on two huge cases, birthright citizenship and transgender athlete bans. The court will rule on a challenge to President Trump's executive order limiting birthright citizenship to children with at least one parent with citizenship or permanent legal status. The court is also weighing in on the legality of states banning transgender athletes from competing in girls' and women's school sports. President Trump says he's unsure if he'll sign the bipartisan housing bill. It's sitting on his desk after it sailed through the House and Senate last week.
10: I think it's so unimportant by compared to the Save America Act.
8: Trump has held up its passage, pushing Republicans to kill the filibuster and instead pass his Save America voter ID bill first. Trump said everything is a yawn compared to passing the Save America Act. The housing bill is an attempt to address housing shortages and affordability. And millions of people in the eastern half of the U.S. will be impacted by a mega heat dome this week and over the 4th of July weekend. Forecasters say two small heat domes will collide, making one large heat dome that will send temperatures soaring. Cities including Philadelphia, New York, Washington, D.C., and more could hit the triple digits. You're listening to the latest from NBC News Radio. President Trump is signing an executive order giving drivers more rights to repair their own vehicles. Trump spoke to reporters about the order from the Oval Office on Monday.
10: It's really common sense. If somebody wants to fix, some of these people are better mechanics than the mechanics in the shop.
8: The right to repair order gives independent repair shops and home mechanics access to dealer-level diagnostic data and repair tools. Reports say American automakers were pushing the Trump administration to restrict access to their proprietary software. The death toll from back-to-back earthquakes in Venezuela last week continues to rise. The magnitude 7.2 and 7.5 quakes are blamed for more than 1,700 deaths, and officials fear that number will only grow. The number of missing stands in the tens of thousands. Today's National Day requires a bit of patience, Pretennis explains.
11: Today is National Meteor Watch Day, which means you have to wait until tonight to participate. But there is a payoff. Shiny things flying in the sky. Ancient civilizations believed meteors or shooting stars were the heavens, opening up to hear wishes. But truth be told, NASA says meteors are really just space debris. But a wish couldn't hurt. Wait for it to get dark and look up. And on any given night, you'll see about one every 10 minutes. I'm Bree Tennis.
8: Alex Murdaugh's new murder trial is set for April of 2027. The former South Carolina lawyer was convicted of murdering his son and wife in 2023, but that conviction was overturned because of jury interference by former Colleton County Clerk of Court Becky Hill. Murdaugh was in a Lexington County court on Monday to begin the process of arranging his new trial. He's still serving decades behind bars for financial crimes. And the Archdiocese of San Francisco is agreeing to pay out hundreds of millions of dollars to victims of clergy sex abuse. Church leaders announced Monday the Archdiocese has reached a $395 million settlement with over 500 sexual abuse survivors. As part of the settlement, Archbishop Salvatore Cordeleone is going to pen a personal letter of apology to survivors. Mark Mayfield, NBC News Radio.
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1: Good morning, everyone. Glad to have you with us on the program this morning. And this morning, we're going to open up the phone lines to let you speak whatever you like to talk about today at 785-272-9429. That's 785-272-9429. And as always, a lot of topics to discuss. And if you want to do that, we certainly can. And we're going to start with one here in just a bit about some good news yesterday from the Trump administration that we'll talk about as well. That's coming up this morning on the Ag Issues program right here on 580 WIBW. Before we do that, though, let's get an update on the weather.
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23: I'm meteorologist Phil Jensko on the Kansas Agriculture Network. An upper-level ridge will continue to be in place across the eastern part of the country here over the next several days still, and that's going to mean upper-level southwesterly flow across the plains. That's going to mean a series of disturbances that track across Kansas, so we could see at least a spotty chance for a shower or a storm, especially in western and central parts of the state here throughout the next few days. But the better chances will exist well to the north into the Dakotas and Minnesota. Today, northwest Kansas, partly to mostly sunny, afternoon showers and storms possible, highs head to the low to mid-90s. Southwest Kansas, partly to mostly sunny, afternoon showers and storms possible, highs in the upper 90s. Central Kansas, partly to mostly sunny, afternoon showers and storms possible, highs climb to the mid to upper 90s. Northeast Kansas, low to mid-90s for highs with an abundance of sun. Southeast Kansas, mostly sunny, highs head to the low 90s. Tonight, northwest Kansas, partly to mostly cloudy. Chance for more showers and storms before midnight. Lows fall into the 60s. Southwest Kansas, partly to mostly cloudy. Chance for more showers and storms before midnight. Lows get down to the upper 60s to low 70s. Central Kansas, partly to mostly cloudy. Chance for showers and storms before midnight. Lows fall into the 70s. Northeast Kansas, partly cloudy. Lows in the mid to upper 70s. Southeast Kansas, mostly clear with lows in the mid-70s. And then Wednesday, plenty of sunshine across the state. There is an afternoon chance for showers and storms returning to western and north-central parts of the state. A spotty afternoon chance in northeastern parts of the state. Highs generally getting into the 90s statewide, with the warmest spots being in the west. This is meteorologist Phil Jensko, and this is the Kansas Ag Network.
1: All right, in the capital city right now, it is 80 degrees at the Lidder Report, 79 degrees this morning at Forbes Field. And, of course, we'll keep you updated on the forecast. An excessive heat warning in effect for most of the five-inning listening area. And if you're not under that warning, you're under a heat advisory. In other words, yes, it's actually hot outside as well. So we'll keep you updated on that right here on 580 WIBW. And this morning, it is an open line program, 785-272-9429. 785-272-9429. Give us a call if you'd like more information or like to have any questions or just air out some of your thoughts as to some of the issues that are out there right now. Now, one we want to talk about, this release from USDA yesterday on Monday, President Trump signed a proclamation temporarily suspending countervailing duties on certain phosphate fertilizer imports, providing relief to American farmers while advancing the administration's broader strategy to strengthen America's fertilizer supply chain. The temporary suspension will increase phosphate fertilizer availability, improve competition, and help lower one of agriculture's largest production expenses while supporting a stable and reliable fertilizer supply ahead of future planting seasons. Current USDA data analysis indicates that American farmers could save approximately $1.82 billion annually through lower phosphate fertilizer costs as additional supplies enter the U.S. market. The action is expected to reduce phosphate fertilizer prices by approximately 22%, benefiting more than 100,000 farms across 97 million planted acres nationwide. In the release, Ag Secretary Brooke Rollins said, "As we have worked to implement America's fertilizer first fertilizer actions, from waiving the Jones Act to implementing more flexible hours of service waivers, we have focused on finding short-term solutions while delivering long-term stability to our nation's farmers." Talked about Monday's announcement while bringing immediate relief to producers who rely on those critical inputs with an estimated 22% reduction in phosphate fertilizer prices and $1.82 billion in annual savings for producers. As Rollins said, quote, "President Trump will always put farmers first, and he will continue to fight for those that feed, fuel, and clothe our nation." And they talked about Monday's announcement building on a series of actions taken by the Trump administration to strengthen fertilizer affordability, improve supply chain resilience, and expand domestic production. He said the administration has designated phosphate and potash as critical minerals, signed a USDA Department of Justice Memorandum of Understanding to address anti-competitive practices affecting agricultural inputs, working with federal partners to accelerate major domestic fertilizer manufacturing projects, and recently established a dedicated USDA agricultural economist position focused on fertilizer markets and agricultural inputs. Nonetheless, very well received across agriculture, having received several emails from other organizations such as the National Association of Wheat Growers. NOG President Idaho Farmer Jamie Kress said this is welcome relief for America's wheat farmers. You go to the National Sorghum Producers, and they applauded President Trump's proclamation as well as Amy France, of course, from Scott City, and the chair of the National Sorghum Producers saying fertilizer is one of the largest expenses that sorghum producers face each year. Also go to the American Farm Bureau Federation. Their president, Zippy Duval, commented on the president's executive order to lift the countervailing duties on phosphate fertilizer from Morocco through early next year, saying that the farmers applaud President Trump's executive order to suspend tariffs on phosphate fertilizers from Morocco. Same can be said for the American Soybean Association, applauding the executive order as well, and some of the similar comments from their president, Scott Metzger, as well as the National Corn Growers Association, heaping praise on that as well. Only thing I will say on that, of course, will the situation be much more settled down by the early part of next year? Sounds like that was the time where it was going to be suspended. Who knows if it's going to be able to or not, but that's something to keep a close eye on as far as where it is going to go direction-wise heading out into 2027 and going into the next planning year, as a matter of fact, at the early part of next year as well. So it is good news now for the rest of 2026. We'll see if it is good news or how much good news it ends up being as well through that. Just food for thought as we go through the rest of 2026. All right, let us take a break, and when we come back, we'll have more on the Open Line program, 785-272-9429, 785-272-9429. All right, this is Ag Issues here on 580 WIBW.
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1: We are back on the Ag Issues program this morning here on 580 WIBW. And it's an open line program, 785-272-9429, 785-272-9429. If you have anything on your mind, want to talk about something, have questions, whatever the case may be, 785-272-9429. And let's give you another story here while we await a call. And let's do this. There is a big show that is coming up. That, of course, is the Farm Progress Show. And, well, it's going to be here before you know it. Here's farm broadcaster Lori Boyer with more.
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10: For almost 75 years, we've done a great job of allowing exhibiting companies to demonstrate combines, tillage tools, the things that happen out in the field demonstrations. And what the agronomy zone does is it allows the companies that make inputs, whether that's seed or crop protection or fertility, plant those crops, do the applications of their products, and then have the standing corn or the soybeans or whatever they wanted to grow. They gave us a prescription, and we hired a professional agronomist to care for them and tend them through the summer so that their exhibit is all laid out with growing crop right where they want it. I was in Boone taking a look at that, and it was in fantastic shape.
9: In addition, the Farm Progress Show is known for its live machinery demonstrations, crop technology exhibits, and hundreds of agricultural exhibitors. This year's show will take place September 1st through the 3rd in Boone, Iowa. For more information and for tickets, log on to farmprogressshow.com.
1: All right, thank you very much, farm broadcaster Lori Boyer with more. Well, the U.S.-Mexico-Canada Trade Agreement, or USMCA, is set to go an under mandatory review starting July 1st, which being tomorrow. Todd Gleason has more from the University of Illinois.
11: Two of the three USMCA nations, Mexico and Canada, have said they'd like it to continue. However, U.S. President Donald Trump is not so sure and said so when speaking to reporters at the June G7 meeting in France.
26: I would rather leave it unsigned. I'd rather have it terminated.
11: Although Mr. Trump, in the same back and forth, said he would probably sign it, he also said he views it as expiring immediately.
26: I would prefer not having an agreement. But I'm open to doing it. We'll see what happens.
27: So as of now, it's just going to stick around for 10 years. You're okay
26: We're
27: with
26: not,
27: that?
26: No, it's not sticking around. It'll be terminated. In
27: not
26: other words,
27: after a decade.
26: It expires.
27: Yeah, in a decade.
26: It expires. Okay. I prefer that.
28: In the first paragraph.
26: I view it as possibly expiring immediately.
11: That's all fairly confusing, but mostly accurate as the terms of the original USMCA were laid out. It sets forth the 6-year review starting July 1. The 10-year sunset clause, should the parties be unable to come to an agreement upon the review, and a final clause that would allow any of the three nations to exit or terminate their portion of the agreement, but for the other two parties to continue on. As it happens, Mexico and Canada have been planning for that possibility, says the president of Mexico. Claudia Sheinbaum, in response to a reporter, says the two have been strengthening their relationship and even building a new route which bypasses the United States. Sheinbaum says Canada has been investing in a Mexican port that would allow for more maritime trade. We're strengthening the relationship between Mexico and Canada, and additionally, evidently, both countries want the trade agreement to be maintained. The president of Mexico goes on to discuss how USMCA was ratified by the Congresses in each of the three nations and is therefore law. On that point, the U.S. Senate Finance Committee maintains it is unclear if President Trump has the legal authority to terminate the trade agreement using the six-month out clause without the agreement of the United States Congress. Now, for his part, the Prime Minister of Canada, Mark Carney, believes the cross-border USMCA integrations to be good, but says because the ambitions of the U.S. president have changed, the review process is already under pressure.
8: I mean, what we're seeing right now is that we have an agreement. We have that integration. Tariffs are being put up in a series of areas that are not, they're violations of the agreement. I've called a spade, you might as well. And so there's a question about whether that alignment is still there. Can we really rely ultimately on what's written in the agreement, what's in a dispute settlement mechanism? And that's a very different environment than was there previously.
11: President Trump negotiated the USMCA in his first term, but has since become more U.S.-centric in his trade stance. The Cato Institute, a free market think tank in Washington, D.C., in a June 1 article concludes President Trump's refusal to extend that agreement is not its death knell, but it's also far from harmless. Since USMCA went into force, Mexico and Canada individually have surpassed China as the number one and two trade partners of the United States. The automotive and agricultural sectors are particularly interwoven across all three economies. For University of Illinois Extension, I'm Todd Gleason.
1: Thank you very much, Todd, for the update. By the way, I have been trying to get someone from the National Corn Growers Association to talk about the USMCA. It was not connected as of yet to talk about that because, of course, corn, one of the big factors there as far as our trade partners in Canada, Mexico and Canada are concerned. We hopefully, if not this week, we'll have someone on from NCGA coming up next week. Here's a note as well. Rural Americans are more concerned than their urban and suburban counterparts about the effects of artificial intelligence data centers, particularly rising electricity costs and the loss of farmland. That's according to new research at the University of Illinois, Urbana-Champaign, and Purdue University. The study, published in FarmDoc Daily, found electricity costs ranked at the top concern among respondents, with rural residents expressing the highest levels of worry. More than half of the rural participants said they were very worried that expanding data centers would increase power bills. Concerns over farmland conversion and water use also ranked above the survey midpoint. Researchers said AI data centers increasingly require large tracts of land, substantial electricity, and substantial water resources, making rural communities attractive locations. While such projects can generate tax revenue and temporary construction jobs, long-term employment benefits are often limited, according to research at the Brookings Institution. And don't be surprised if you might start to see more of them come up, but, you know, you're also seeing counties trying to be proactive as to whether they want to tackle that issue, especially if one comes in or a company comes in wanting to be able to do that as well. Just something to take a look at. You might be in a county already that has that issue, such as Johnson County, almost into Douglas County. They have one that is going to be out near DeSoto. As a matter of fact, the sunflower plant out there, Panasonic's plant out there, I should say, which was mainly production on electric batteries for electric vehicles, they're going to switch some of that production over to batteries for data centers, and that includes the one that they are taking a look at in around, which would be built, or actually under construction in the DeSoto area, or just outside DeSoto. So that is something to keep an eye on, Hafir County already hasn't had or has discussions on that specific issue as well. Just something to keep an eye on as to what direction that may go. All right, this has been Ag Issues here on 580 WIBW. And stay with us when we come back. We'll get an update on the news headlines, and we'll check the weather forecast. That comes up next.
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1: St. Mary's, Kansas will be holding their weekly cattle sale, and that will get underway later this morning at 10:30. Among the early consignments, 8 black fall bred cows, 4 to 5 years old, bred for September-October calving, nice young bred cows, 10 black steers and heifers, wean home-raised and vaccinated, 5 to 600 pounds, 18 black steers and heifers, 2 rounds home-raised, weighing 6 to 700 pounds, and 60 black and a few red steers, weighing 9 to 9 and a quarter. Now, if you'd like more information or like to add consignments to this or any of their future sales, you can give them the call as well. 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
32: Hi, I'm Felicia Rolfe. Here are today's headlines from 12 News. Today is the final day Kratom and 70H will be legal in Kansas. A ban on the drugs takes effect Wednesday, along with more than 100 other new laws. And you could face up to $2,500 in fines and a year in jail if you're caught with Kratom. Governor Kelly signs an executive order aimed at modernizing the state's fire code. She will establish a task force to review current policy, then suggest changes to the state fire marshal. Kansas will begin screening new newborn for a rare inherited disease. The state's screening program is now testing for gamete deficiency. It's a genetic condition that prevents the body from pronouncing enough creatine. KDHE says without it, children can develop developmental delays, seizures, and intellectual disabilities. In Wichita, Felicia Rolfe, 12 News.
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1: 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Research shows that 1 in 4 stillbirths can be prevented. 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
3: I'm meteorologist Phil Jensko on the Kansas Agriculture Network. An upper-level ridge will continue to be in place across the eastern part of the country here over the next several days still, and that's going to mean upper-level southwesterly flow across the plains. That's going to mean a series of disturbances that track across Kansas, so we could see at least a spotty chance for a shower or a storm, especially in western and central parts of the state here throughout the next few days. But the better chances will exist well to the north into the Dakotas and Minnesota. Today, northwest Kansas, partly to mostly sunny, afternoon showers and storms possible, highs head to the low to mid-90s. Southwest Kansas, partly to mostly sunny, afternoon showers and storms possible, highs in the upper 90s. Central Kansas, partly to mostly sunny, afternoon showers and storms possible, highs climb to the mid to upper 90s. Northeast Kansas, low to mid-90s for highs with an abundance of sun. Southeast Kansas, mostly sunny, highs head to the low 90s. Tonight, northwest Kansas, partly to mostly cloudy, chance for more showers and storms before midnight, lows fall into the 60s. Southwest Kansas, partly to mostly cloudy, chance for more showers and storms before midnight, lows get down to the upper 60s to low 70s. Central Kansas, partly to mostly cloudy, chance for showers and storms before midnight, lows fall into the 70s. Northeast Kansas, partly cloudy, lows in the mid to upper 70s. Southeast Kansas, mostly clear with lows in the mid-70s. And then Wednesday, plenty of sunshine across the state. There is an afternoon chance for showers and storms returning to western and north-central parts of the state. A spotty afternoon chance in northeastern parts of the state. Highs generally getting into the 90s statewide, with the warmest spots being in the west. This is meteorologist Phil Jensko, and this is the Kansas Ag Network.
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8: 39 here on 580 WIBW. We are glad to have you with us here on the early morning agriculture roundup. Hope your day has been well. Hope your week, early part of the week, has been well. Let's put that in a little different light there. Let's check agriculture news and first give you another update as far as the weather is concerned. A super El Nino has been a topic of conversation and weather forecast for some time. Chad Merrill, who is the senior meteorologist at AccuWeather, says El Nino arrived earlier this month.
9: El Nino got started at the very beginning of June, so we are already seeing the equatorial Pacific responding to El Nino conditions as we speak, and the

0: Latest sea surface temperature anomalies in the equatorial Pacific favor on the cusp of a weak to moderate El Nino right now here at the end of June, and the prospect for a very strong El Nino, which is also called a super El Nino, which is the highest level you can see with sea surface temperature anomalies of 2 degrees Celsius or warmer along the equatorial Pacific, is now at a 70% likelihood later this fall and early into the winter.
1: The forecast is looking to turn drier in July, even in areas that have seen steady rain.
0: Yeah, we have drought, especially across northern Minnesota and the Dakotas. And in the short term, we have this large area of high pressure that's going to build across the east and then expand into the plains and then migrate into the Mountain West and should become anchored somewhere between the Mountain West and the Western Plains for a good chunk of July. And while the southern part of the Corn Belt has seen an appreciable amount of rain. So far, the corn is in very good to excellent condition, which is good to hear. We are going to see things dry out a bit in July. You really want to see the momentum carry through July with rainfall in the Corn Belt, but we are expecting that precipitation will be anywhere from 60 to 75% of average across the Corn Belt. Initially, the rain will be a little bit more frequent in early July, but then drop off a bit towards middle in the later part of July.
1: Now, along with dryness, it's going to get hotter in many parts of rural America.
0: We're also seeing the potential for some pretty hot days. You know, farmers don't want to see three consecutive days with temperatures in the mid-90s because that can dry things out considerably. And there will be opportunities for one or two periods where we get 2 to 3 days worth of temperatures in the mid-90s across the Corn Belt in July. So things are going to dry out a little bit in July. It's a little bit more concerning across northern Minnesota where a drought has already developed. South of there, it's been fairly wet. So we're going to see, for example, like northern Illinois and southern Wisconsin was in a moderate drought briefly, then they got out of a drought. I think they'll probably go into a moderate drought here going into July with these warmer temperatures.
1: Now, the long-term forecast shows a return to more moisture coming up in August.
0: I don't think the yields are going to drop off significantly, but they'll drop off a little bit in July. And then heading through August, we see near average rainfall across the Corn Belt and likely for temperatures to be near to slightly above average. So that's what we're seeing through the end of August at this point.
1: Again, those comments from Chad Merrill of AccuWeather. Well, an update on the Kansas wheat harvest. Of course, several days of those scorching temperatures and dry conditions, farmers have been able to get back into the fields. Gordon Clark with Kansas Wheat has the latest.
2: Harvest is making steady progress with the possibility of harvest wrapping up soon as long as the weather cooperates. According to the USDA NAS crop progress report ending June 28, 2026, the Kansas wheat harvest is 72% complete. Brian Lennon, a farmer from Sherman County, reported having just started due to weather and said he is about 10% done. Lennon noted having a below average year due to drought conditions during the spring. "We've had success with KS Western Star and KS Dallas," said Lennon. "This just gives you an idea of how resilient wheat is when it can make a crop in this kind of year." Nicole Small, a farmer in Wilson County, reports she and her husband have been done with wheat harvest for about 3 weeks. "Half of our wheat had hail damage, which is unusual for our area," said Small. "With the amount of rain we've received, it's just enough to keep you out of the field." Small stated their 2026 wheat crop has faced significant challenges, resulting in a below average harvest compared to last year. "Along with the drought, we also had the surrounding rivers get out and flood," said Small. "Flooding happened early on, causing the wheat to not mature and not fill." Jeannie Falk Jones, K-State Northwest Area Agronomist in Colby, Kansas, commented on the possibility of seeing some secondary infections on heads or test weights decreasing due to extended periods of wet weather. Producers are encouraged to reach out to the K-State Department of Agronomy at agronomy@k-state.edu with any agronomic questions that they may have during harvest. The 2026 harvest reports are brought to you by the Kansas Wheat Commission, Kansas Association of Wheat Growers, Kansas Grain and Feed Association, and the Kansas Cooperative Council. To follow along with harvest updates on X, use hashtag WheatTour26, tag us at Kansas Wheat on Facebook, Instagram, and X to share your harvest story and photos. For Kansas Wheat, I'm Gordon Clark.
1: And as the Kansas wheat harvest continues to move along as it moves into the last quarter of harvest remaining, 98% of the crop has matured, which is 12 points ahead of the 5-year average. 24% of the Kansas corn crop has reached soaking ahead of 20 last year and 15% for the 5-year average. The crop is rated 66% good to excellent, 2 points ahead of last week. 25 fair, and 9% poor to very poor. 92% of the crop has been harvested, 3 points ahead of last year, but 2 points behind the five-year average. 85% of the crop has emerged, while 12% of the crop is blooming. The crop is rated 68% good to excellent, up 4 points from last week, 24 fair, and 8% poor to very poor. 86% of the state's sorghum crop has been planted, 2 points behind last year, and 3 points behind the average. 5% of the crop has headed near one last year, and 2% on the average. Topsoil moisture rated 86%, adequate to surplus, up 12 points from last week, 14% short to very short. Subsoil moisture rated 79%, adequate to surplus, up 11 points from last week, 21% short to very short. Do not be surprised if that takes a considerable tumble with the hot temperatures that we have this week. Senate Ag Chair John Bozeman said most of the farm bill is already law enacted in tax legislation last year. What's left being policy in his farm bill draft, Republicans used last year's tax legislation to boost reference prices, conservation, crop insurance, and research, investing $68 billion while leaving policy issues for Farm Bill 2.0. Senate Ag Chair Bozeman said they got a lot done work-wise last year.
3: We were able to do probably about 80-85% of the bill in the Working Families Tax Cut. This part has to do primarily with things like credit.
1: Most importantly, Bozeman said lifting last year's Farm Bill's outdated loan limits or caps to reflect rising land, equipment, and operating costs.
3: It was based on not 2018 data, it was based on 2012 data, so it's very, very out of whack.
1: And then there's a push to invest in rural development.
3: Whether it's strengthening hospitals, schools, even child care, things like broadband. Now, if you don't have broadband, you aren't going to develop.
1: Bozeman said more than half of rural counties lost population in the last census. Meantime, the U.S. lost about 162,000 farms from 2017 and 2024, or nearly 13% of the national total. That's roughly 23,000 farms per year. And that is a check of agriculture news here on 580 WIBW. It is the early morning agriculture roundup. And coming up at 6:52, we'll check the overnight markets and then have a final check of the weather before we head up to NBC Radio News. But when we come back here on 580, your money now is coming up next.
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5: I'm Nicole Murray with Your Money Now. The Uber Waymo robo-taxi pilot program in Phoenix, Arizona has ended. Uber said the pilot was an intentionally limited deployment. The Waymo vehicles deployed in Phoenix for the pilot will remain in use and make autonomous deliveries with DoorDash. Micron Technology's monster post-earnings rally is almost gone. Shares of the maker of memory chips traded as low as roughly $1,023 yesterday, which is down 18% from the 52-week high reached on Thursday. Monday session low is also nearly $25 below the stock's closing level on Wednesday, before Micron reported fiscal third-quarter revenues that blew past analysts' expectations. The Treasury Department says contributions to Trump accounts will not be subject to gift tax reporting under the safe harbor rules. As a result, parents, guardians, grandparents, and others can contribute up to $5,000 a year in after-tax dollars to a Trump account, and they will not be required to file a gift tax return. Futures are slightly higher this morning. That's Your Money Now.
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1: 6:52 here on 580 WIBW. And let's get analysis as to what we've been seeing in the overnight markets. Daryl Holliday with Country Futures in Frankfurt is joining us. And Daryl, good morning. What are we seeing in the overnight trade?
19: Well, good morning, Greg. Pretty slow trade. We kind of started out a little bit higher in the grains, but we've come off those highs and we're generally a little bit lower. It depends on what you're looking at now. We got to remember some of these July quotes now. Front-end quotes are not, may not have – they may be pretty thin because we did have first notice day today. Or in other words, they gave notice yesterday, and we did have a significant amount of deliveries we'll get to in a second. But corn's down 1 to 1.5 to 2. Soybeans down 2 to 3. Hardbread winter wheat steady to lower. Softwood winter down a couple. And the hard red spring is slightly higher. The crude oil up 30 cents, and unleaded gas is just call it mixed, and either side are unchanged. Mixed up a little bit higher, and heating oil up 2 to 3 cents. Gold $9 higher, silver up about 90 cents, and the U.S. dollar up 26 points. Equities are slightly higher. Dow futures up 67, and the S&P futures up 15. Not a lot of outside news. I think they're still waiting to see what, once again, the developments that we see, Strait of Hormuz. I wouldn't say we have anything new trade off of there now. On the grain side, we did see notice of deliveries last night, and they were extremely heavy in the Harvard winter, over 400 contracts there. Big, large numbers, over 700 contracts against soybean oil. Once again, that's a march that's under pressure here, and it was under pressure yesterday. So we talk a lot about how there's such really good demand for soybean oil and the cash market's better than the cash above futures. We hear a lot of that, but it seems a little fictitious because if you had the cash market above the futures, you wouldn't see 700 contracts delivered against that July soybean oil contract. So that's why, and we're seeing that market under pressure here this morning. We did have meal delivery. Basically, there were deliveries against everything out there, except we didn't have big meal deliveries, but oats, everything. And so they wouldn't say them all heavy, but we did have deliveries. Corn was just over 40 contracts, but it is under some pressure, and that may indicate there's more coming too. So that is hanging over the market. We do, of course, have the NAS reports that will be out today. All these numbers will come from that. We will not get a supply-demand. These are all grain stocks numbers, or June 1 grain stocks numbers, and then we'll also get the planted acreage number. This number can be revised down the road. Matter of fact, last was revised several times. But this is the first official survey of planted acres. They'll use some FSA data, which is a long way from being in, and we'll get better data on that as we get into July and August. But we'll get USDA's look at where they think that is compared to where their intentions numbers were back in March. The market's trading just a little bit lower corn, or I'll say the average guess is a little bit lower on the corn acres from March and a little bit higher on the soybeans. Other than that, it could be you have a big move. I think the number that probably I think is going to be more interesting is, did the total acres go up? Because it seems like those planting intentions were about 1.5 million light, at least 1.5 million light on total acres. So are there going to be some categories go up without others going down? The reason that would be important. Weather still getting a lot of focus. Overall condition rating, we talk about, the corn rating went down a point, but the rally is excellent category, went up 2 points, and that's why in all reality, corn and soybean pretty well rated the same way as we did the week last week. A fairly high rated crop, still a ways to go, but once again, the focus has been on the fact that we're not really going to see that intense heat over the Midwest that some had thought about. As we mentioned yesterday, still the models pretty well staying in the same vein as they were yesterday, so not anything really new there. So we'll get through those 11 o'clock reports, and we'll see some market movement. Livestock, of course, cattle under a lot of pressure yesterday on the futures. Did come off the lows. The beef was a little bit firmer yesterday. The pork was better on the cutout side, so those markets firmed up a little bit better. Well, the movement over the next 4 or 5 days will be very critical to see what happens here in the cash market. Anticipation is still that we'll be buying a lot of cattle. They need cattle, but if we don't see this market clear a little bit better on the meats, the meat margins aren't very good, and we could certainly see some pressure in the cash market there. Another leaking steady to a little bit lower, but I don't think there's overwhelming selling, and we still see very good demand on the feeder cattle side. Hogs, again, showing a little bit of life on the pork cutout side. We probably built that in yesterday, but so I'd see overall, I'd say on the cattle and the hogs, kind of a two-sided trade when we start today. A little firmness on the cash fundamentals, a little weakness just on the overall psychology on the cattle left over from yesterday.
1: All right, Darrell Holliday with Country Futures in Frankfort. We'll talk to you at 1:30.
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1: All right, let's get a final check of the forecast.
15: Here's your updated WIBW forecast from the Certified Transmission Weather Center.
21: Partly cloudy today with a high of 94. Winds out of the south, 10 to 20 miles an hour. Lows around 78 tonight, mainly clear. Lots of sunshine tomorrow, highs level off around 94. High of 95 Thursday, under partly cloudy skies. 97 Friday, slight chance for storms. I'm staff meteorologist Ray Miller. Right now, 79.
1: 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Thank you for joining us today. Have a great day, everyone. Stay cool as well. 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
0: NBC News Radio, I'm Mark Mayfield. The U.S. and Iran are due to hold talks today in Qatar. Tammy Trujillo reports.
2: President Trump made the announcement on Truth Social, claiming Iran had requested the meeting following the latest round of back-and-forth attacks in the region. Iran's foreign ministry, though, was quick to deny that any such talks were planned, but said they're sending a delegation to Doha to discuss the unfreezing of Iranian funds. Over the weekend, Iran targeted U.S. allies across the Persian Gulf and again claimed it had control over the Strait of Hormuz. Control of that critical maritime route has been among the biggest challenges to the Memorandum of Understanding signed just over a week ago. I'm Tammy Trujillo.
0: Aftershocks from the devastating earthquakes in Venezuela are complicating rescue efforts. Officials continue to comb through rubble and collapsed buildings to search for thousands who remain missing and trapped as the death toll has risen to more than 1,700. A 4.6 magnitude aftershock was reported by the U.S. Geological Survey on Monday on the Venezuelan coast. President Delcy Rodriguez says her country and people are maintaining hope that more people will be recovered. Authorities say they have received support from more than 24 countries and more than 30,000 people are participating in the rescue effort. A mega heat dome is going to impact millions in the eastern half of the U.S. this week. Scott Carr fills us in.
22: The effects of the heat dome are expected to last well into the July 4th weekend. Forecasters say two smaller heat domes will collide, making for one large one that will expand and intensify by midweek. Several East Coast cities, including Philadelphia, New York, Washington, D.C., and others could hit the triple digits. And the news gets worse. The mega heat dome could spark tropical storm development near the southern U.S. in the Atlantic and the Gulf. I'm Scott Carr.
0: And the Medicare pilot plan will now cover the most prescribed GLP-1s. The Medicare GLP-1 Bridge Program launches July 1st and runs through next year. 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
30: Hi, I'm Felicia Rolfe. Here are today's headlines from 12 News. The Hodgman County Sheriff identifies a man who drowned Saturday at a reservoir near Jetmore. Jose Orantia of Garden City drowned at the swimming area of Horse Thief Reservoir. First responders recovered his body after a search. A Great Bend woman faces attempted murder charges after a stabbing late Sunday. Police arrested Mercedes Mater after they say she stabbed someone with a kitchen knife. She faces attempted murder and battery of a law enforcement officer. And today, the final day Kratom and 708 will be legal in Kansas. A ban on the drugs takes effect Wednesday, along with more than 100 other new laws, and you could face up to $2,500 in fines and a year in jail if you're caught with Kratom. And Wichita, Felicia Rolfe, 12 News.
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9: Here's your updated WIBW forecast from the Certified Transmission Weather Center.
10: Partly cloudy today with a high of 94. Winds out of the south, 10 to 20 miles an hour. Lows around 78 tonight, mainly clear. Lots of sunshine tomorrow, highs level off around 94. High of 95 Thursday, under partly cloudy skies. 97 Friday, slight chance for storms. I'm Staff Meteorologist Ray Miller. Right now, 79.
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12: Taking cover. Good morning, I'm Gordon Deal, along with Nicole Murray, on this Tuesday, June 30th. Glad you could be with us. Here's what's up this hour.
23: A heat dome targeting the eastern two-thirds of the country means more than 200 million people face extreme heat this week.
12: The Supreme Court today will hand down rulings on birthright citizenship and transgender athletes.
23: It's not clear when or where negotiators for the U.S. and Iran may discuss a peace proposal.
12: And how are arenas like Levi's Stadium turn soccer's greed into a marketing windfall?
31: You know, it's a great marketing story for Levi's because it really communicates the power of having a logo that is recognizable even when the text is removed. That, for marketers, is the holy grail.
12: Katie Dayton at the Wall Street Journal on how brands unaffiliated with the FIFA World Cup got more exposure than anticipated. The Supreme Court is churning out its final decisions for its current term. The justices yesterday upheld state laws that count mailed-in ballots if they're postmarked by Election Day, but arrive a few days afterward. In a 5-4 decision, the High Court ruled against the Republican National Committee, which argued that ballots must be in the possession of election officials by Election Day. Reaction from President Trump.
32: The ruling, which a lot of people were waiting for, that was a ruling that was, I think it was very detrimental to honest elections.
12: In another decision, the nation's highest court rejected President Trump's bid to fire Federal Reserve Governor Lisa Cook without meaningful legal scrutiny, reaffirming the central bank's long-standing insulation from presidential control. But in a second decision, the court gave Trump free rein to fire officials at other independent agencies for any reason. Today, the Supreme Court at 10 a.m. Eastern Time will hand down decisions on birthright citizenship and a ban on transgender athletes. It's still unclear whether the U.S. and Iran will meet for peace talks in Qatar this week. Iran now says no meeting had been scheduled after both sides exchanged strikes over the weekend, testing their fragile ceasefire. President Trump is sending his son-in-law, Jared Kushner, and his envoy, Steve Witkoff, to Doha to lead the negotiating team, while Iran is sending its technical delegation to Qatar this week. A foreign ministry spokesman said this had no relation to the Americans' visit and no talks between the two sides were scheduled. White House spokeswoman Caroline Levitt.
33: Iran has requested a meeting this week, so Special Envoy Witkoff and Jared Kushner will be flying to Doha for high-level meetings this week as we continue to discuss the memorandum of understanding. On the sidelines of those high-level talks will be the technical talks.
12: Meanwhile, an estimate from Moody's Analytics chief economist Mark Zandi finds the Iran war has cost Americans roughly $1,000 per household in higher fuel, food, and other expenses since the start of the conflict in February. Separately, Iran said yesterday that it alone will undertake the process of removing mines from the Strait of Hormuz. Inside the White House, the plan is to move on from the war in Iran and focus on the domestic issues that polls show matter most to voters. It's proving hard to do. It's a story by Alex Gangitano, White House reporter at Politico. Alex, explain.
0: That's right. Yeah, last week when the White House had, Vice President Vance had come back from talks in Switzerland and they were ready to say, this is all going well, this is a win for us, now let's talk about something else. And the economy is of course what Republicans, those incumbents, want them to be talking about. They want answers for their voters when they're campaigning out in the states. So trying to reframe that. But it is a really tricky position. First of all, the president does still talk about Iran as much as I think the people around him are ready to have him talk about other things. But he does still have to defend it. They're still selling this peace plan. They're selling the fact that just last Friday there were more strikes that were retaliatory. But, you know, they have to say, well, we're still in this ceasefire position and whatever it is because you know, that this is a win for us. While we've seen some conversation, even amongst fellow Trump supporters, fellow MAGA Republicans, that they don't think this is enough for a win for the administration with Iran. So it's a complicated phase they're in right now between selling how successful they think these talks were and also wanting to move forward and talk about other issues.
12: How problematic is it, Alex, that there seem to be these conflicting accounts on what's contained in the agreement between the U.S. and Iran?
0: Yeah, I think that's a main thing that people, it opens up people's criticism a lot, that there isn't a very super clear, concise understanding of what exactly is in this and what was exactly agreed to. And I think that's part of why the White House has been so defensive, but if you look on, you know, X, there's a lot of people defending the White House, whether inside of the White House or allies that are around the president and the vice president, and they defend these Iran talks on a very broad basis of just, this was a win, Iran won't have a nuclear weapon, no other president would have done this that we were able to, and it was worth it, oil prices are coming down now. And it doesn't get into the real specifics, and I think that's a lot of their challenge too, is how much do they want to get into the specifics, how much do they feel safe going into the specifics without things falling apart as we're in this kind of 60-day period after the MOU came out?
12: We're speaking with Alex Gangitano, White House reporter at Politico. The story is called White House Hopes to Pivot Back to Economy. How so regarding the economy? What's the messaging here the White House is going to push?
0: Yeah, so there's been a big kind of plot twist last week that changes this a bit, because part of what they're messaging on the economy was this housing bill that they were saying, at least this is one win on affordability that we have, is this big housing bill that the administration helped push through Congress passed. Now, last week, the president actually veered in a very surprising way and said, I'm not actually going to sign this bill until the SAVE Act passes. So they are kind of in a scrambling mode, and the SAVE Act is the big elections bill that looks at mail-in ballots and other kind of election integrity thing that the president's really focused on. And so while they want to veer towards talking about the economy, the president doesn't always make this easy for them. There's not a ton of things besides the one big beautiful bill where they can talk about no tax on tips and issues like that. The president doesn't always make it easy with how focused he is on things like this election integrity bill to give them these other wins like this housing bill that he was supposed to sign and he still hasn't yet.
12: You reference in your story the precarious position for President Trump and Vice President Vance in all of this. Explain that.
0: Yeah, it's a position that they both are kind of trying to leverage. How can this be a success for us? I think the president, of course, this was a big gamble for him, even going into Iran and saying, you know, it's worth it. It's worth having spending the money and spending, you know, the troops' time and lives to go into this so that Iran can't have a nuclear weapon. And we're, you know, working with Israel on this. And meanwhile, Vance, of course, as vice president, always, you know, vice presidents always have political aspirations to become president, that's safe to say, and he has to look at his own foreign policy chops. Is this a position that I want to be tied to the war in Iran, or do I want to be tied to the peacemaking, tied to the fact that I got to go to Switzerland and sign these things that go towards peace with Iran, and how will this turn out so Vance can come out as someone who didn't cause this war but helped end it. And so it's a tough, really tough position for him.
12: Thanks, Alex. Alex Gangitano, White House reporter at Politico. By the way, make sure to check out a podcast of today's show full of stories you won't hear this hour. 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
24: 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I'm Spencer Dupuis. 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
28: Here's your updated WIBW forecast from the Certified Transmission Weather Center.
10: Partly cloudy today with a high of 94. Winds out of the south, 10 to 20 miles an hour. Lows around 78 tonight, mainly clear. Lots of sunshine tomorrow, highs level off around 94. High of 95 Thursday, under partly cloudy skies. 97 Friday, slight chance for storms. I'm staff meteorologist Ray Miller. Right now, 79.
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12: Thanks for being with us. It will soon feel uncomfortably warm if it doesn't already. A long and dangerous heat wave will blast a large chunk of the country this week, worsened by the high humidity. A heat dome is expected to build over the eastern two-thirds of the country from New York City right to Washington, D.C. expected to set record highs of at least 100 degrees. Extreme heat warnings are in effect for major cities, including Nashville, St. Louis, Cincinnati, Kansas City, Des Moines, Chicago, Detroit. Temps over 100 degrees expected through Saturday. Chicago Mayor Brandon Johnson.
3: This is the time to check in on our neighbors, especially elderly neighbors or those with disabilities or health challenges. Let's do what Chicagoans do best. Let's look out for one another.
12: Southern cities, including Dallas, Little Rock, and Memphis, will also see dangerously high temps. Weather.com says at least 230 million people in the U.S., about two-thirds of us, could be exposed to extreme heat that could lead to health issues. 20 minutes now after the hour on This Morning, America's First News. Here's Nicole Murray.
28: And now, the three big things you need to know. Number one.
23: The Supreme Court has ruled that states can count mail-in ballots that are postmarked by Election Day but arrive a few days afterward. House Minority Leader Hakeem Jeffries.
4: Voting by mail has never been a partisan issue until Donald Trump decided to peddle conspiracy theories related to his own failures to win back in 2020.
23: Meanwhile, the Supreme Court also rejected President Trump's bid to fire Federal Reserve Governor Lisa Cook without meaningful legal scrutiny. The highest court will hand down all its remaining opinions from this term today.
28: Number two.
23: U.S. officials say Iranian and U.S. negotiating teams are due in Doha today to continue peace talks. President Trump speaking with reporters.
32: But we're doing very well on that front. But the meeting in Doha is going to be perhaps important, perhaps not. We're going to find out.
23: However, Tehran said no meeting has been scheduled. Meanwhile, Israeli Defense Minister Israel Katz said the country could find itself at war with Iran within 2 days if Tehran fires missiles at Israeli territory.
28: Number three.
23: Russian officials say that Moscow came under a drone attack overnight, with its air defenses shooting down more than 60 drones. No injuries have been reported. A Tesla has crashed into the outdoor dining area of an urban cafe in Simi Valley, California, killing one person and injuring five others. Police said yesterday's crash does not appear to have been intentional. The Detroit Lions have released cornerback Terrion Arnold. The news came hours after a hearing to address Arnold's arrest last week on charges alleging he orchestrated a kidnapping in which three men were robbed and beaten at gunpoint. President Trump says he will nominate Keith Sonderling to lead the Department of Labor permanently. Sonderling was elevated to the role on a temporary basis after Secretary of Labor Lori Chavez de Remer left the position in April. A new trend in dating, it's called chalance, and it's the opposite of nonchalance. These types of daters take action and are not afraid of texting first or being transparent.
12: Yeah, that's it. Life's too short. If you like the girl, text her. Don't play these games, you know. I had to wait 2 days and see how it plays out. No.
23: I get this mentality, but I've tried it. I've been direct, and it's not working.
12: No, you're a nonchalanter.
23: No,
12: you,
23: I'm not.
12: You like to play the games.
23: Not the games.
12: Yeah, no, you just play games.
23: It's not games. It's just it doesn't go from 0 to 100 overnight. That's all.
12: 22 minutes after the hour.
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0: Thanks for being with us. The public health epidemic of loneliness is costing nearly $7 billion in Medicare spending each year and is impacting health significantly. Now, Congress wants to do something about it. Here's this morning's Mike Gavin.
1: We're speaking with Jessica Hall, retirement reporter at MarketWatch. Her story, the loneliness crisis has gotten so bad that lawmakers are ready to spend millions of dollars to fight it. So, Jessica, some are saying now that loneliness is as dangerous to our bodies as smoking and obesity. What are some of the experts saying about this?
2: Basically, older adults are vulnerable to loneliness because they face often the loss of a loved one or a caretaker. They have often diminished mobility or limited access to transportation, and they are feeling isolated and alone, and this is creating health problems, and it's not just older adults, but it's especially, we see it among older people significantly.
1: So now Congress is trying to step in here to help. What is currently being proposed?
2: Well, there's two bills being proposed. One would provide funding for community organizations that help with social connections among older adults and people with disabilities. And then there's another one that would provide some funding for creating a permanent office in the White House of Social Connection Policy Office, and it would also fund research into the CDC to investigate social isolation and loneliness, and it would put some money behind it so that there would actually be some funding to tackle this problem.
1: So why is it so much harder for older adults to make and maintain friendships?
2: Some of it is the isolation that they face when they have limited mobility, like they can't get around as easily as they once could. They've lost loved ones that are taking care of them or loved ones that family and friends, and they are basically, transportation is also a big problem for older adults because people are probably not driving as much as they once were. And so it's harder and harder to see your loved ones, even if they're still around you and still alive. It's harder to get to them. And so people are lonely and isolated.
1: Speaking with Jessica Hall, retirement reporter at MarketWatch, her story, the loneliness crisis has gotten so bad that lawmakers are ready to spend millions of dollars to fight it. So this isn't the first time that Washington has tried to combat loneliness, is it?
2: No. Senator Murphy put a proposal out in 2023 after the Surgeon General declared loneliness a public health epidemic. And unfortunately, that bill didn't really go anywhere. So they're trying again with a different tactic and kind of reintroducing one of the bills from before. So it's so hopefully this will go somewhere this time, but it's at least it's elevating the discussion. That's what people are saying.
1: And as is pointed out in your story, not only is loneliness bad for your health, it can also be costly. Talk about that a little bit.
2: Yeah, it leads to about $6.7 billion in excess Medicare spending every year, largely due to hospital and nursing home stays, basically emergency room visits. People who are lonely have worse health, and so they end up costing more in healthcare, and it weighs on the Medicare's budget, which is already stretched thin, and it's a lot of extra spending, and a lot of it's tied to social isolation.
0: It's MarketWatch retirement reporter Jessica Hall with this morning's Mike Gavin. 30 minutes now after the hour on This Morning, America's First News.
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5: Secretary of State Scott Schwab issued a statement regarding SCOTUS's ruling on the acceptance of mail-in ballots, saying the decision reaffirms that the Constitution grants states the authority to determine whether or not a state will accept and count mail-in ballots postmarked by Election Day. Sharice Davids announced a $7.1 million federal grant to help more Kansas youth with intellectual disabilities access job training, build career skills, and connect with employment opportunities. Laura Kelly signed an executive order yesterday which would establish a uniform fire code task force. The task force is to update Kansas's fire code to align with modern, nationally recognized safety standards that provide advanced safety measures. The group will be made up of representatives from various entities who all have stake in the safety of Kansans. For 13 News, I'm Riley Stark.
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6: Partly cloudy today with a high of 94. Winds out of the south, 10 to 20 miles an hour. Lows around 78 tonight, mainly clear. Lots of sunshine tomorrow, highs level off around 94. High of 95 Thursday, under partly cloudy skies. 97 Friday, slight chance for storms. I'm staff meteorologist Ray Miller. Right now, 79.
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0: Taking the day's information and helping you make sense of it all. We're here for you every morning. You're listening to America's First News, This Morning with Gordon Deal. Glad you're with us. Welcome into Tuesday, June 30th. Gordon Deal with Nicole Murray. Some of our top stories and headlines. The Supreme Court today will hand down decisions on birthright citizenship and transgender athletes. A JetBlue pilot en route from Las Vegas reported hitting a drone at 3,000 feet as it approached Kennedy Airport in New York City. No reports of damage. Another record high close for the Dow. The NASDAQ bounced by 2%. NBC Universal splitting from Comcast. The Germans and the Dutch sent home from the World Cup.

0: today's show, by the way, on the podcast, socialism having a moment in the U.S. and the embarrassing spelling mistake on a public sign in Canada's capital. 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Coming up next, when pretending to be cops in your black SUV goes terribly wrong.
1: Man, I love this place. I've been surfing here since I was a kid. Now, seeing my grandson out on the water, it means everything to me. Watching him and taking in the blue waves, the sea breeze, the blurry horizon.
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6: 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I'm Spencer Dupuy. Royals left-handed starter Cole Reagan's will undergo elbow surgery this Wednesday with Dr. Neil Elitrosh. The extent of the surgery will be determined once they get inside and see exactly what's going on. The Royals had an off day yesterday. They begin a three-game series with the Rays at the K beginning tonight at 6:40 p.m. as Noah Cameron takes the ball. Pre-game coverage from the Royals Radio Network is set for 6 p.m. I'm Spencer Dupuy now on the 580 WIW Weather Center.
7: Here's your updated WIBW forecast from the Certified Transmission Weather Center.
8: Partly cloudy today with a high of 94. Winds out of the south, 10 to 20 miles an hour. Lows around 78 tonight, mainly clear. Lots of sunshine tomorrow, highs level off around 94. High of 95 Thursday, under partly cloudy skies. 97 Friday, slight chance for storms. I'm staff meteorologist Ray Miller. Right now, 78.
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0: Thanks for spending time with us. Welcome to the final day of June. It's time now for the mic drop with this morning's Mike Gavin.
1: Good morning. Well, we have a couple stories of vehicular hijinks to talk about today. Let's start with a very relatable everyday annoyance. A Reddit user went viral after posting a picture of what happened to them while parked in a parking lot. The pic shows their car situated neatly between the two yellow lines. Meanwhile, while they were gone, another car pulled in and parked nearly on top of them with what looks to be no more than a half of an inch separating their wheel wells, preventing the owner of the first car from entering on the driver's side. Thousands of commenters had thoughts and theories. Some thought that there was no way this could not have been intentional, wondering what the Redditor must have done to annoy the other driver so much. Others had mixed feelings, sympathizing with the driver's plight, but also praising the encroacher for a masterful job of parking so close without colliding.
0: Yeah, I just want to say, apologies. It was my mother-in-law.
1: Oh, yeah. Is this how she rolls when she goes out to shopping?
0: Yeah.
1: just kind of pulling in, not really paying attention to parking spots.
0: The lines, they're merely a suggestion.
1: I see.
0: The lines in a parking space.
1: Yeah.
0: She called me yesterday. She's running groceries yesterday, fresh out of like yet another hospital stay and stint in physical rehab. Calls me after getting some groceries. I'm stuck in the grocery store parking lot. The car won't move. The parking brake is on.
1: Okay.
0: And she can't figure out why, one, she hit the parking brake in the first place,
1: right,
0: and two, how to release it.
1: Oh, boy.
0: And now talking to her over the phone or via FaceTime is, let's say, a little challenging at times.
1: Yes.
0: So we were able to remedy the situation by me coaching her over the phone, but
1: that is
0: why I'm blaming her for this particular incident that you've referenced here. I'm just going to pile on to her today.
1: I mean, this could have been her. We don't know. She might. Who knows where she was yesterday,
0: yeah,
1: right? She was out and about.
0: That's right.
1: And not sure why, but someone in Florida decided it was a fine idea to throw some red and blue lights on top of their SUV and start pulling people over on fake traffic stops. Not sure how many people encountered these fake cops, but we do know that the plan hit a major snag when they pulled over a car being driven by undercover cops. The Hillsborough County Sheriff's Office said they arrested a man last week after he attempted to pull over one of their own undercover vehicles. Authorities said a black Chevy Suburban appeared to attempt a traffic stop by activating red and blue emergency lights while following one of their undercover cars. Deputies then turned the tables, conducting a traffic stop on the fake cops, which was captured on body camera video. A 46-year-old was arrested and charged with false personation, unlawful use of a blue light, and possession of a firearm during the commission of a felony.
0: 46 years old.
1: Yes. Yeah. I don't know why. I didn't see in the video, it didn't seem like they got to the point where they like found out why he was doing this. They were just like, hey, how's it going, guys?
0: Yeah.
1: And they just arrested him.
0: He stepped out of the car, put his hands behind his back, and off he went. There was no protest or explanation. Nothing.
1: Another day in the life of a 46-year-old in Florida, I guess. I don't know.
0: Thank you, Mike. 13 minutes now in front of the hour. What's it gonna do? What's it gonna
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0: Glad you're with us. With the nation's 250th birthday upon us, the Better Business Bureau is warning consumers to be cautious when shopping for commemorative merch. For example, the U.S. Mint is producing official coins to mark the semi-quincentennial, but BBP officials say scammers are capitalizing. Beware, counterfeit coins are often lightweight souvenir tokens that are poorly engraved with incorrect dates or designs. Also, be mindful of fake charities. A national campaign called Give Forth aims to make July 4 the biggest single day of charitable giving in U.S. history. Criminals want to hijack that, too. So check the charity's website for misspellings and look it up on give.org to see if it's legit. And if you're heading to fireworks shows or festivals, you should also watch out for event and parking scams. 8 minutes now in front of the hour on this morning. Once again, here's Nicole Murray.
11: And now, the three big things you need to know. Number one.
13: The Supreme Court has ruled that officials may count mail-in ballots that arrive after Election Day if they were postmarked beforehand. House Minority Leader Hakeem Jeffries.
14: Donald Trump has decided that they're going to try to cheat to win. And the Supreme Court dealt a big blow to Donald Trump's scheme to rig the midterm elections.
13: Meanwhile, the Supreme Court also declined to take up an appeal from President Trump over a $5 million verdict, finding that he sexually abused and defamed writer E. Jean Carroll. The highest court will hand down all its remaining opinions from this term today.
11: Number two.
13: The National Weather Service says that a dangerous heat wave will intensify across most of the central and eastern United States this week. National Weather Service meteorologist Michael Bardot.
15: Heat index value overnight will probably only dip below the 90-degree mark for 6 to maybe 8 hours overnight. So the recovery is minimal, and that's what takes the toll.
13: Roughly two-thirds of the U.S. population could be exposed to extreme heat.
11: Number three.
13: A 31-year-old Florida woman has died after an alligator bit off one of her arms and mauled the other at a state park near Orlando. Florida Fish and Wildlife spokesman Chad Weber said DNA from two alligators in the area have been harvested to determine which one attacked her.
16: We have harvested two that were in the area. One was 12 foot, the other one was 13 foot.
13: In other news, a weekend of dangerous heat and strong winds spurred the growth of wildfires across the West. Officials say that as of yesterday morning, personnel were battling 79 fires total across Utah, Arizona, Colorado, Wyoming, and New Mexico. House Speaker Mike Johnson has laid out a plan to attach the Save America Act to the roughly $1.1 trillion defense spending bill.
17: The only way to get that to the president's desk, we've been shown many times, is to put it on a reconciliation bill. So that is in process. We have a plan to do that and tie it to reconciling the budget.
13: And finally, California has just passed a new law banning streaming platforms from playing ads louder than the content viewers are watching. The new rule goes into effect tomorrow.
0: Yeah, I was thinking, isn't this already on the books? 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
13: good job
0: getting it done.
13: Yeah, I jump when those ads are crazy loud.
0: Save our ears. 6 minutes in front of the hour.
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0: Pleasure with us. A police officer in Arizona has turned what could have been a disappointing end to summer into a day more than 100 middle school students will never forget when funding planned field trip unexpectedly disappeared. School resource officer Sean Reevy in Phoenix personally paid to rent out an entire movie theater so 144 7th and 8th graders in Greenway Middle School's After the Bell Summer Program could enjoy a private showing of Toy Story 5, complete with popcorn, candy, and drinks. The theater rental cost just under $2,000. Reevy has spent 2 decades in law enforcement. It's not the first time he's opened his wallet for something like this. Last year, Reevy spent more than $3,000 out of his own pocket to take students to Hurricane Harbor. By the way, he also runs a charity called Put on the Cape, a foundation for hope, which he founded after serving as a child crimes detective. That'll do it for this hour. For Nicole Murray and Mike Gavin, I'm Gordon Deal. Thanks for listening to This Morning, America's First News.

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1: Hi, I'm Felicia Rolfe. Here are today's headlines from 12 News. Today is the final day Kratom and 708 will be legal in Kansas. A ban on the drugs takes effect Wednesday, along with more than 100 other new laws. And you could face up to $2,500 in fines and a year in jail if you're caught with Kratom. Governor Kelly signs an executive order aimed at modernizing the state's fire code. She will establish a task force to review current policy, then suggest changes to the state fire marshal. Kansas will begin screening newborns for a rare inherited disease. The state's screening program is now testing for gamut deficiency. It's a genetic condition that prevents the body from pronouncing enough creatine. KDHE says without it, children can develop developmental delays, seizures, and intellectual disabilities. And Wichita, Felicia Rolfe, 12 News.
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2: NBC News Radio, I'm Mark Mayfield. All eyes are on the Supreme Court, where blockbuster cases are due to be decided today. The High Court is set to hand down rulings on birthright citizenship and transgender athlete bans. The court is going to rule on a challenge to President Trump's executive order limiting birthright citizenship to children with at least one parent with citizenship or permanent legal status. The court is also weighing in on the legality of states banning transgender athletes from competing in girls' and women's school sports. The U.S. and Iran are due to hold talks today in Qatar. Tammy Trujillo reports.
3: President Trump made the announcement on Truth Social, claiming Iran had requested the meeting following the latest round of back-and-forth attacks in the region. Iran's foreign ministry, though, was quick to deny that any such talks were planned, but said they're sending a delegation to Doha to discuss the unfreezing of Iranian funds. Over the weekend, Iran targeted U.S. allies across the Persian Gulf and again claimed it had control over the Strait of Hormuz. Control of that critical maritime route has been among the biggest challenges to the Memorandum of Understanding signed just over a week ago. I'm Tammy Trujillo.
2: Progressive and socialist Democrats are hoping to continue their winning streak in Colorado's primaries today. Scott Carr has more.
4: In the Colorado governor's primary, Democratic Senator Michael Bennett's facing off against the state's Attorney General Phil Wisner, who's positioned himself to the left of Bennett. In the Senate race, incumbent John Hickenlooper's in a tight race with progressive state Senator Julie Gonzalez. 15-term Democratic Congresswoman Diana DeGette's facing a stiff challenge from socialist Malak Kiros, who campaigned as a Palestinian supporter. I'm Scott Carr.
2: And the crushing mega heat dome is going to take a toll on millions across the eastern half of the U.S. this week and last well into the 4th of July weekend. Forecasters say two small heat domes will collide, making one large heat dome that's going to send temperatures soaring. 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
0: 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Here's your updated WIBW forecast from the Certified Transmission Weather Center.
8: Sunshine mixed with clouds at times today, with daytime highs approaching 94. Winds out of the south, 10 to 20 miles an hour. Mainly clear, tonight lows dip down to about 78. 94 tomorrow. Mix of clouds and sunshine and dry Thursday and Friday. Mid-90s Thursday, upper 90s by Friday. I'm staff meteorologist Ray Miller. Right now, 78.
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0: 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Celebrating America 250 from the Great American State Fair on the National Mall in Washington, D.C. It's Brian Kilmeade.
14: Yes, I'm on the same couch you watch me with on Fox and Friends, wearing roughly the same outfit with a slight echo in my ear, which I know Allison and Erica are getting on top of. I can deal with it, but why go over those emotional audio hurdles? Meanwhile, it's going to have a big hour coming your way. Congressman Brian Fitzpatrick, co-chair of the Problem Solvers Caucus, and Lucas Tomlinson, who has no problems, will be joining us, updating on what's happening militarily. And Mark Thiessen to my immediate right. Before we get to Mark, let me just remind you, go to youtube.com/@TheBrianKilmeadShow to watch us on YouTube, and you see this fantastic backdrop in beautiful Washington, D.C. And I couldn't say that a year ago, but it has become beautiful. Every fountain works. Every park's been fixed. We have a reflecting pool that reflects vandalism, sadly. So let's get to the big three.
15: Number three.
16: A few have been in this position for Paraguay. But he scores!
14: That is unbelievable, especially considering how Paraguay started getting crushed by the U.S. They stunned Germany, as Morocco also has a stunning win over the Netherlands, and Brazil survives against Japan. We'll have the latest from the World Cup as the U.S. gets set to play the knockout round field of 32 tomorrow night in Santa Clara.
15: Number two.
17: The last few days have made the memorandum of understanding seem kind of a joke, because it calls for the immediate and permanent termination of military operations. Both sides agreed to that. They signed it, and then they've been shooting back and forth.
14: Yeah, I agree with you, Byron York. Iran and the U.S. could not be further apart as they meet today in Doha. Or do they? The Strait, Hezbollah, frozen funds, all points of contention.
15: Number one.
18: I believe that it's time to be tax the rich. Tax the billionaires and now the trillionaires.
14: Yes, just like the founding fathers want, punish success. Another primary day in Colorado threatens to rock the Democratic Party as the socialists look to show New York was no fluke, but a new trend. And that is the Civil War. I don't know if the Democrat leadership will survive. Mark Thiessen joins us now. Mark, let's put socialism on hold for a second. Let's talk about Iran.
19: Okay.
14: I don't even know if I could say they're going to meet in Doha because I'm watching the Iranian report saying we're going to Doha. But we're not meeting with the Americans.
19: Well, the Iranian state newspaper just had a full-page spread calling for the assassination of Donald Trump. So I think
14: state-run newspaper.
19: State-run newspaper. So this is the official mouthpiece of the regime.
14: Did that, or New York Times did that?
19: Yeah,
14: they might.
19: Yeah.
14: You know, the New York Times situation. Your feeling about this?
19: I mean, I give President Trump enormous credit for having done what he did. The 40 plus days of bombing has set the Iranian regime back dramatically. And I understand that he's a deal maker and he wants to see if a deal is possible, but it's not looking like a deal is possible. And the Iranian regime, they've been battered, but they're not chastened. They are not acting like they're ready for unconditional surrender. And I think it's inevitable this is going to go back to combat at some point. And look, no one's talking about sending ground troops. No one's talking about occupying Iran. Nobody is talking about a massive month-long campaign. We're talking about 10 to 15 days to finish off what he started. And that's all you need. And then you reimpose the blockade. You open the strait to everybody but Iran. And just keep a stranglehold on them and let the world's oil flow. And then we arm the Iranian people to overthrow their government and install a government that doesn't wake up every morning saying death to America. And then Donald Trump's successes, which are unquestionable, will be locked in permanently.
14: The one thing that has evolved since you joined me on Fox and Friends at 6:20 this morning, Scott Bessent was on 2 hours ago.
19: Yeah.
14: And I said, well, you guys unlocked, you allowed them to sell oil at market rates. He goes, true. But do you know not one person outside, not one country outside China has taken them up on that?
19: Yeah.
14: No one has purchased oil. So they're waiting because they said, we think the sanctions are coming back on. They're not convinced, perhaps. Every country has their own reason. But you also believe that there's questions about this so-called $300 billion fund to allow Iran to rebuild themselves. It was supposed to be behavior-based.
19: Yeah, so it's in the MOU that the U.S. will help. Doesn't say that we'll commit any money to it, but that we'll help organize a $300 billion fund. This is obviously after an agreement and after the United States, after they've given up their nuclear program and all the rest of it. But that's double the size of the Marshall Plan in today's dollars. And the truth is, I think that is never going to happen because the U.S. isn't going to give any money to it. Most of the Gulf states are not going to give any. Who's going to fund the $300 billion? I don't think it's going to happen.
14: Are some of the Gulf states so spooked they'll pay it almost as extortion?
19: It's possible that some might pay some extortion and make that because the only reason they would do that is if they think we're not willing to finish the job. And right now there are probably some doubts as to whether we're going to finish the job. I have no doubts that President Trump is not going to just let this situation fester. He might let it go on for a little while. He might give them some time, more time than they deserve to come around. But there's no way. Look, his bottom lines are one, they're going to give up their nuclear program. And two, the strait is going to be opened uncontested to international shipping. If Iran is not willing to do those two things, we're going back to war. It's just a question of when.
14: And Mark, if I listen to what they said, which is now more than ever, we need a nuclear program, and the strait will remain under the management of Iran and Oman. Here's the foreign minister, Abbas Agarachi, who's evidently a, air quotes, moderate, cut three.
20: Any attempt to establish new or separate arrangements from those currently being carried out by the Islamic Republic of Iran will only lead to further complications.
14: And here is cut five.
20: I call on all parties not to interfere in the manner of the management of the Strait of Hormuz and in the arrangements being adopted by the Islamic Republic of Iran for the reopening of the Strait of Hormuz to abide by the signed Memorandum of Understanding.
14: And in that memorandum, it's gray, but it says after 60 days they'll take over management, and at which time they also, France said, hey, we'll help you with minesweeping, we'll clean it up, and they said no.
1: will do the minesweep.
19: Yeah, so it says, it doesn't say after 60 days they'll take it over. It just says that they will allow it for 60 days, and then it's silent on what happens after 60 days. They read that as they're in charge after 60 days, and they can charge tolls and all the rest of it. I don't think President Trump has agreed to that. But they're not even allowing, you know, safe passage through now during the 60 days that supposedly that clock has started. So the idea that these are moderates, you know, that's like saying, you know, moderate Nazis, you know, okay, we'll get rid of Hitler and we'll work with the moderate Nazis. There are no moderates. The Golubev, the Speaker of the Parliament, who's been our interlocutor, he was Qasem Soleimani's best friend. They grew up together. They moved up through the system together. Soleimani went into the IRGC Quds Force. He went into politics, into the Parliament. But they were close ideological allies and dear friends. And these people hate us. I mean, Trump killed their supreme leader. He killed Soleimani, who's revered in the radical Islamist segment. Like that they want revenge. The only reason they're talking at all is because they don't want the bombing to start again. So start the bombing again.
1: I hear you, Mark. They just don't want the price of oil to go up again, which we understand because it has everything to do with the election, which you're also an expert on politics. So the president, Prashevskian, who's looked at as the moderate category, who was, I think, a doctor or a scientist before this, he says the $6 billion is part of a $12 billion Iranian release of frozen funds held by Qatar. And it's that release to Iran, together with the lifting of oil sanctions, that were part of the MOU. So I'm not saying this to confuse you at home. I'm telling you that I'm confused.
19: Yeah.
1: I'm telling you that I try to get a hold of this story and relay to people accurate information, and it's the exact opposite of what we're saying. Now, I am perfectly willing to say that they're skewing it, but it's coming from multiple sources, the moderates, the IRGC, that it's the exact opposite. So I'm just wondering what they're talking about.
19: So there is no circumstance under which any of the frozen funds should go back to Iran. Period, full stop. There's a number of reasons for that. Number one, there are 90 different judgments against Iran. Remember, we talked about how for 47 years they've been carrying out acts of terror against the United States. They've been killing Americans. They killed more until 9/11. They had more American blood on their hands than any terrorist regime in the world, right? There are 90 judgments worth $50 billion. That they owe to American victims of terrorism. Make them whole first before you give anything back to the Iranian regime. And then, by the way, we spent a lot of money on this war to disarm them. President Trump offered them a peaceful way to disarm. They refused. We had to go to war to do it. Why? You know, right now, you look down at Capitol Hill down there, we can't get Congress to pass an Iran supplemental. The Democrats won't vote for it. We got a few Republicans who are saying they won't vote for it in a reconciliation bill. Why don't we pay for the war with Iranian frozen assets? Remember when Trump said Mexico will build a wall and Mexico will pay for it? Well, let's disarm Iran and let Iran pay for it. And I think that would be a hugely popular thing on the campaign trail going into the midterms. It's like, you're not going to pay for this war. Iran's going to pay for the war. They're going to pay for all the missiles we fire. They're going to pay to replenish our stockpile.
1: I love that idea.
19: It's a two-minute decision in the first minister coffee.
1: I will tell you somewhat new information since we last spoke. I talked to a high-ranking official, and they said if they were to do that, it would complicate the talks right now, but he didn't say that's not going to happen.
19: Yeah, so I think that's what should happen, and maybe it might complicate the talks, but you know what's complicating the talks?
1: What?
19: The Iranians.
1: Yes, yeah, they were talking to him at all. I mean, the minute we said hello, it got complicated. Hey, more with Mark Thies in a moment. I do want to talk about and put in perspective this rise of socialism, and it's something I'm sitting in a sidecar and witnessing, but not feeling great about, because if you talk about American innovation and freedom, if you talk about the founding fathers, they worked to free themselves from a system that told them how much they were going to make and what they were going to do and how much in life they were allowed to achieve. And now the Democrats are embracing a system that will tell them how much they're going to make and how little they're going to achieve and how much they should blame other people for their frustrations. That's called socialism with a love of communism. Don't move.
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3: When people see what Mayor Mamdani is able to accomplish in New York City, and they see Bernie Sanders and Alexandria Ocasio-Cortez traveling the country fighting for us, this is the Democratic Party that they want to see, and it's not restricted to one locale. It is in Florida. It is in Colorado with Malat Quiros. It is everywhere across the United States of America.
14: Democratic Socialist Alvar Larkin weighing in on the run that the Democratic Socialists are having. I shouldn't say Democratic. Bernie Sanders' disciples are having. You got three. They got elected 7 overall in New York State Legislature, 3 overall in New York for U.S. Congress. And they're going to float through because there's no Republican competition. And what they believe... Medicare for all, and they have extremist views in this. Mark Thiessen, in this one woman, Dara Lisa Chevalier or Chevalier, she comes out and says she heralds Stalin. She says how you have to read Karl Marx's other books, and was complaining that in the New York State Library there's not enough communist and Marxist books.
19: Yes, so
14: that was up to 2020. This is CNN discovered this.
19: So it's interesting. You know, they call themselves Democratic Socialists. Generally speaking, when you have to qualify your ideology with the word democratic, it means it's not democratic, right? So, you know, the German Democratic People's Republic, the Democratic People's Republic of North Korea, like every communist regime called itself democratic, right? So if you're a democratic socialist, what it means is you're a communist, okay? That Bernie Sanders is a communist, Mamdani is a communist, these people are communists. Mamdani says his philosophy is from each according to his ability to each is according to his needs. That's straight out of Karl Marx's definition of communism. So let's be honest. I mean, the president is right. But the other thing that they are, and it's related, is they're anti-Semites. And the communists were anti-Semites. I mean, if you remember, baby, you're old like me, so you remember the Cold War. During the Cold War, it was the Jewish refuseniks like Natan Sharansky who were in the Gulag. Right, they wouldn't let the Jews leave the Soviet Union because of it. So communism and anti-Semitism are intertwined deeply, and they're intertwined here in America. Except now it's got the added element of Islamic radicalism tied in with Marxism, and they're launching a hostile takeover of the Democratic Party, and the Democratic Party isn't fighting back.
14: So how do you explain the marriage between Islamists and Democrats? Because they were like women's rights, Jane Fonda, we deserve that. We deserve everything that men have out of the workplace in the 60s and 70s. Women have almost no rights in these Orthodox Islamic communities if you look at what's out there. How do you gel those two?
19: Because it doesn't have to make sense, Brian. It's about power. Right. And so it matters. Like, do you hate the right people? So the Islamists hate the Jews. And so if they hate the Jews and they're perfectly aligned with the Democratic Party today, which is embracing anti-Semitism. If you think about this, anti-Semitism exists on the left. Marjorie Taylor Greene and Tom Massey, and Trump drove both of them out, right?
14: Yeah.
19: You know, in the Democratic Party, you've got Ilhan Omar, you've got Rashida Tlaib, you've got the whole squad, which is anti-Semitic, and they not only they go out and say things like the support for Israel is all about the Benjamins and accuse people of dual loyalty and all these anti-Semitic tropes, and they keep getting promoted within the Democratic Party, and now you've got a whole bunch more of them coming in. So while the Republicans are kicking all the Jew haters out of the party, the Democrats are loading up. In Congress.
14: So there's this Diane DeGette, who's been in Congress since 1997, first congressional district over in Colorado, and she is being challenged by another extremist who they want to show that New York was no fluke. So this extremist believes everything. I mean, doesn't he makes excuses for any type of violence against Jews, says it's really because Israel and the way they're acting over Gaza. And now you have this Quiros, this 29-year-old Democratic socialist who, a Notre Dame law graduate, made headlines after being fired by her law firm in 2023 for refusing to take down a post defending pro-Palestinian advocacy and criticizing Israel.
1: Israel. She has been backed by the DSA, Track APAC, and the Colorado Working Families and Justice Democrats and Sunrise Movement. So she's making a real run at this seat. Some the experts say, I don't do polling in Colorado, she's likely going to win. John Hickenlooper is being challenged, two-term governor and senator, and evidently the socialist challenge has got a real shot in Colorado. That's why we're talking very similar to what we were doing over the last few days, because Gonzalez, Julie Gonzalez, is challenging him. She's a state senator, and she's backed by the DSA. Yeah.
19: So this would be like if Nick Fuentes was launching a hostile takeover of the Republican Party and running a bunch of congressional candidates.
1: An avowed and proud white supremacist.
19: Exactly. White supremacist, anti-Semite, the Candace Owens, the Tucker Carlsons of the world, if they were like launching a movement to take over the Republican Party and no one was fighting back. And what the Democrats say is like they justify rolling over for these people by saying, well, they're just what they're doing is they're not competing in red states or purple states. They're just making blue districts and blue states bluer. Well, first of all, that's a problem for the Democratic Party because the bluer and the more radical those states get, the more people leave. And then in 2030, after the census, they're going to lose 14 congressional seats and 10 electoral college votes, and that means the blue wall is gone. So it's hurting them. But it's not just the blue states getting bluer. Look at Plattner in Maine. He could potentially. He's leading Susan Collins
1: by 2 points.
19: By a few points. You got this guy in
1: Abdul
19: Michigan.
1: Abdul Sayed
19: in Michigan, who could become a United States senator. So this is not just blue states getting bluer. This is a hostile takeover of the Democratic Party.
1: But has the country changed in 2 years? Because Elise Slotkin, who won by a couple of points or 1 point over Mike Rogers. Now Mike Rogers trailing by the same amount to this extreme candidate in Michigan.
19: It's insane. It's insane.
1: So we got to figure it out. But we'll talk again, Mark.
19: All right.
1: Unless Lawrence Jones insists on interviewing you on Fox and Friends.
19: Or maybe Ainsley one of these days.
1: Maybe, perhaps. Mark Thiessen, he's brilliant. He writes for the Washington Post, too. Fox News contributor. Don't move. 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
6: 8:30 here on 580 WIBW. Good morning. I'm Greg Akagi with this market update. V-lot wise, things staying very quiet so far today. Bids and offers still are scarce, but that's pretty typical for the early part of the week. However, we'll see how quickly the inquiry interest starts to pick up with the holiday shortened week overall. We did have a private export sales announcement. 100,000 metric tons of hard red spring wheat for delivery to Nigeria. That announcement made earlier today, this morning, by USDA. At the Merck so far today, June cattle down 15 now, 257.25. August up 52 at 244.05. August feeders down 12, down 42 at 367.05. And September up 10 at 365.85. July lean hogs up 10 points at 93.92. And August is up 52 at 97.80. To the grain market, Kansas City wheat, July, down 1.5 at 598.5. September down 3 at 611.75. In Chicago, July wheat down 1.75, 567.75. And September down 2.25 at 577.5. July corn up 1.25 at 403.25. December down 0.5 at 429.5. July soybeans down 3.5 at 11.05 1/4, and November down 5.75 at 11.33 1/4. 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

0: you're interested in it, Brian's talking about it. You're with Brian Kilmeade.
1: We'll get everybody together on Monday, tomorrow. We're bringing them all back. We've got a big week ahead of us.

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1: Leadership right now is, of course, Congressman Hakeem Jeffries. If you're elected to Congress, would you support electing him as the next House Speaker if the Democrats do reclaim the House?
2: I won't be supporting anybody for leadership that takes corporate PAC money. I look forward to getting into Congress and making that case for other Congress members so that they can see that they can run grassroots campaigns that can raise over $1 million, that can get 6,500 plus volunteers knocking on over 100,000 doors, which we just reached today, and making over 500,000 phone calls to Denverites all across this district. That's what a real people-powered grassroots operation looks like. That's how you earn back the trust of voters in our party that we have lost over the last few elections, and that is how we're going to meaningfully deliver for working families, because we won't be beholden to the interests of the corporations that have spent too much time donating to the campaigns of this party.
3: Right. I know. I know. I feel nauseated, too, but I wanted you to hear this. That's Milek Kyros, who many people think he's going to win a congressional seat, the Democratic nomination over in Colorado, just like we saw in New York. She's an avowed socialist, anti-Israel, anti-Semitic candidate who will not vote for Hakeem Jeffries if she gets in and hopes people follow her on a show nobody sees hosted by Laura Coates. Joining us now is Congressman Mike Lowe. He's in a tough fight like Brian Fitzpatrick for his seat in Pennsylvania. It's just the makeup of his district. Congressman, welcome back. I just wanted people at home to hear it's not just a blue bubble in New York, is it?
4: No, this is happening all across the country. In competitive races, in swing states, and certainly in the Democratic Party, you Got see it. This shift towards socialism, and you see it in New York City, obviously, where three radical socialists won safe seats. And so they are driving the message. They are driving the policy agenda of the Democratic Party. And it's clear Zohran Mamdani, AOC, and Bernie Sanders are now the face of the Democratic Party. Hakeem Jeffries and Chuck Schumer are basically neutered at this point.
3: So I don't know who Barbara DeGette is. Diana DeGette is. I'm not, I don't know much about her, but she's a liberal. And she has been there since 1997, the state's longest-serving member of Congress. But she is being challenged by that by Milek Kyros, who has got a record of loving socialism and hating Israel. And people say that she's got a good shot, but it doesn't end there. John Hickenlooper, the two-term governor over in Colorado, he is being challenged now on the left by a socialist, Julie Gonzalez. So I thought she has no shot. People are telling me that she's got a real shot. So this is Colorado. I know it's blue-ish. It's not solid blue. It's not like you walk into the middle of Manhattan.
4: No question. And, you know, their congressional delegation is split 4-4. So there are obviously red pockets. But you see, this shift within the base of the Democratic Party. And sadly, you know, it's not just Jew hatred. It's not just anti-Israel that is driving this. It is anti-American. It is rooted in, you know, us versus them, oppressor versus oppressed, Marxist radical theory and ideology in which they hate the values that are at the foundation of this country. They hate capitalism, clearly. And this is something where fundamentally you see a shift within the Democratic Party, and its leaders have no ability to stop it. They have fomented this for a very long time. They have allowed this to fester, and they have done nothing to beat it back. And now they're seeing the consequences of that.
3: So the Supreme Court has just ruled that it is okay for states to ban trans men in women's sports. Now, legal experts have told me expect that decision, but I find that to be a relief. But yet states can still decide to let this 6'1", 180-pound woman who feels like a woman to beat up on your kid on the soccer field in a blue state. Am I correct?
4: Yeah, so what the Supreme Court held is that, you know, number one, this is a decision left to the states. Number two, states have the right to prohibit under Title IX and the 14th Amendment. They have the right to prohibit biological boys and men from playing in girls and women's sports. And as the father of two young daughters, I fundamentally believe that is the right decision. Biological boys and men should not be taking away opportunities from girls and women. And we just had a situation in my district where a shot putter finished second to a biological boy in the state championships. She lost first place. And you know what that does? It takes away potential scholarship opportunities that she would have had for college. And I think most Americans find that to be fundamentally unfair. It is not to target someone for who they are, but to recognize that girls and women should not be displaced by biological boys when it comes to sports, period. Full stop. And I think that's where most Americans stand. And it was the right decision by the Supreme Court.
3: So you have an opponent now, Kate Connolly. It's not Jamal Bowman, who loves to pull fire alarms and be a firebrand. How do you defeat Kate Connolly, who's a veteran?
4: Well, look, I thank her for her service. But the fact is that she fundamentally agrees with the crazy radical Democrats on a myriad of issues, including open borders, including abolishing ICE, including raising taxes. She's opposed to the working families tax cut that produced the largest tax cut in American history. She was against no tax on tips, no tax on overtime, no tax on Social Security. She's against raising the SALT cap from $10,000 to $40,000. She would have saddled New Yorkers with the largest tax increase in American history. So, you know, she can say she's not a socialist, but the fact is she agrees with them on the policy positions that they're advocating for.
3: I know, and I say it all the time, Congressman. You're there to work. You always make an impact on big decisions. You're always extremely helpful to the show. Best of luck the rest of the way. I can't imagine Congress without you.
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5: .9:30 here on 580 WIBW. Good morning. I'm Greg Akagi with this market update. As far as Wall Street is concerned, the Dow is currently up 83 points at 52,265.37. NASDAQ is up 243.75 points, 26,063.84. Crude oil is down up 2 cents, $70.77 a barrel. RBOB gas futures are up about 1.5 cents, and gold is up 20.80 an ounce. At the Merck so far today, June cattle up 72, 258.12. August down 2 at 243.55. August feeders down 160, down 170 now, 365.77, and September down 162 at 364.12. July lean hogs up 57 points at 94.40, and August up 132 at 98.60. Over to the grain market, Kansas City wheat July up 2.75, 602.75. September up 2.25. At 617 in Chicago, July wheat up 2.25, 571.75, and September up a half at 580.25. July corn is up 2.5 at 404.5, December down 3/4 at 429.25, July soybeans up 2.25, 1106.5, and November down 6.5, 1132.5. And again, at Wall Street, the Dow is now up 80.33 points. Our next market update comes up at 11:30. And stay with us. We've got more of the Brian Kilmeade Show that's coming up next.
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6: Secretary of State Scott Schwab issued a statement regarding SCOTUS's ruling on the acceptance of mail-in ballots, saying the decision reaffirms that the Constitution grants states the authority to determine whether or not a state will accept and count mail-in ballots postmarked by Election Day. Sharice Davids announced a $7.1 million federal grant to help more Kansas youth with intellectual disabilities access job training, build career skills, and connect with employment opportunities. Laura Kelly signed an executive order yesterday which would establish a uniform fire code task force. The task force is to update Kansas's fire code to align with modern, nationally recognized safety standards that provide advanced safety measures. The group will be made up of representatives from various entities who all have stake in the safety of Kansans. For 13 News, I'm Riley Stark.
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7: Sunshine mixed with clouds at times today, with daytime highs approaching 94. Winds out of the south, 10 to 20 miles an hour. Mainly clear, tonight lows dip down to about 78. 94 tomorrow. A mix of clouds and sunshine and dry Thursday and Friday. Mid-90s Thursday, upper 90s by Friday. I'm staff meteorologist Ray Miller. Right now, it's 82 degrees.
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13: It is Tuesday morning, June 30th, and this is AgriTalk. Welcome to AgriTalk. I'm your host, Chip Flory. Ahead of this morning's USDA acreage and grain stocks reports, corn is holding close to steady. Wheat is trying to work higher, and the soy complex is under pressure. Live cattle mix, feeders slightly lower, and lean hogs are pushing to the upside.

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1: The dome will expand and intensify by midweek, affecting Philadelphia, New York, and Washington, D.C. It could also spark tropical storm development near the southern U.S. in the Atlantic and the Gulf. I'm Chris Caraggio, NBC News Radio.
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6: Hi, I'm Felicia Rolfe. Here are today's headlines from 12 News. Today is the final day Kratom and 7-OH will be legal in Kansas. A ban on the drugs takes effect Wednesday, along with more than 100 other new laws. And you could face up to $2,500 in fines and a year in jail if you're caught with Kratom. Governor Kelly signs an executive order aimed at modernizing the state's fire code. She will establish a task force to review current policy, then suggest changes to the state fire marshal. Kansas will begin screening newborns for rare inherited disease. The state's screening program is now testing for gamete deficiency. It's a genetic condition that prevents the body from pronouncing enough creatine. KDHE says without it, children can develop developmental delays, seizures, and intellectual disabilities. And Wichita, Felicia Rolfe, 12 News.
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7: Sunshine mixed with clouds at times today, with daytime highs approaching 94. Winds out of the south, 10 to 20 miles an hour. Mainly clear, tonight lows dip down to about 78. 94 tomorrow. A mix of clouds and sunshine and dry Thursday and Friday. Mid-90s Thursday, upper 90s by Friday. I'm staff meteorologist Ray Miller. Currently, it's 85 degrees.
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15: Right, let's do it. 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Jamie Markley, David Van Camp, Scott Robbins.
16: Yeah.
15: Okay, some big decisions coming down from the Supreme Court.
16: Yeah.
17: Disappointing ones, too.
16: Yeah, I guess we can start off with the bad news. The Supreme Court has ruled that the children of illegal aliens and foreign nationals born in the U.S. count as American citizens. The birthright citizenship, I'm not surprised by it at all. It went 5-4. Roberts and Barrett joined all the liberals in voting on this. Not surprised.
15: No, but this.

0: disappointed.
1: Yeah.
2: Well, it hurts the tourism industry.
0: Well, it depends on how you look at it.
1: Yeah. Yeah.
0: China will be sending more.
2: Come over here and have a kid and go
0: pregnant women. Yeah.
1: Yeah.
0: Because that's been happening. That's the big problem with it.
2: Oh, yeah.
0: And I know there are people on the left that are thinking the people on the right are just big meanies. Mm-hmm. Well, you don't understand how this works. They do it on purpose.
1: Yes, they're gaming the system.
0: Yes.
1: Well,
0: and that's got to be stopped.
1: I did like how Brett Kavanaugh, like, basically, well, not even basically, literally said, hey, Congress can do something about it. Wink, wink, do your jobs. Don't rely on us all the time.
0: Yeah, that is true. On a number of different things, actually.
1: Yes. Also, I guess this is the good news, is that common sense ruled the day. The Supreme Court ruled that states can, in fact, ban boys from playing in girls' sports. Technically, it was 6-3, but the liberals agreed in part, dissented in part. Basically, to sum up their arguments, the majority is right, but I don't like it. That's basically what happened. Yeah.
2: Was that you said her?
1: That
2: you
1: was,
2: saw her?
1: I believe, all three of them, yes.
2: Okay.
1: All three of the liberals on the court were basically like, well, yeah, I mean, I guess if you look at the law, yeah, you know, the states have that ability to do it, but I don't like it. It makes my feelings hurt, and dogs should be able to be in girls' sports.
0: Well, it was weird because I read two different stories on this, and they talk about it being a unanimous decision, yet they dissent on these points.
1: Yes.
0: And that makes it a little confusing, but as you said, it's like, well, yeah, technically the person has a dong, and I'd like for him to be able to play, but I get what you're saying. Okay.
1: Yeah.
0: It's like they cried uncle.
2: And also, by the way, it's up to states to decide. This wasn't a national thing.
1: Oh, yeah. So.
2: And the states where you already can do it. Illinois, that means that won't change at all.
0: Yeah, but you're also looking at lawsuits then.
2: No, perhaps.
0: Yeah. This should be easy.
2: Oh, I agree.
0: And you brought up a point off air, Scott, which was you have all these women out protesting the decision.
2: Yeah, I mean, it's just
0: biological women.
2: Yeah, it's weird to me that you would do that, but it's there.
0: Well, at that point, you're captured.
2: Mm-hmm.
0: I mean, it's whatever it is. You're not looking out for other women.
1: Right.
0: Really, what's fair? It's just you are married to an ideology then.
2: Mm-hmm. I think the sign people just go pick up whatever sign they're supposed to carry that day.
1: Yes.
2: They're part of their full-time job.
1: Well, it's kind of like a dry cleaner facility where, you know, instead of clothes on the spinning racks and everything, it's just a different sign. What are we doing today?
2: Yeah.
1: Black Lives Matter?
2: Pick it up. Right. Yeah, exactly.
1: Here it comes.
0: Yeah. Yep, that's true. You know who started that in part?
3: How dare you?
0: Yeah. What? Climate change? Here's my sign.
1: Yeah.
0: Gaza? Here's my sign. Dogs and girls sports? Here you go. Whatever it is.
2: No kings.
0: Oh, yeah. They got to go with that.
2: Yeah, you got to.
0: Of course. So there'll be a lot of reaction to that throughout the show today. Also, the Democratic Party. It's very interesting to watch this right now.
1: Oh, yeah.
0: Because you got a few Democrats saying, okay, we've got to separate ourselves from these, quote, democratic socialists, which means communists.
1: Mm-hmm.
0: And others saying, oh, no, big tent. Big tent party.
1: Well, yeah, there are a lot of Democrats, especially who aren't in safe sort of conservative blue areas, who are terrified to speak out against the rise of communism in their party. So the talking points have gone out, and I just decided to make a montage here.
0: Okay, roll it.
4: Ending prisons, ending police, no borders. Are you worried at all about the impact that these positions could have on the Democratic Party's ability to win a majority in November?
5: We are a big tent party.
6: I am absolutely a big tent person.
7: It's a big tent party.
4: Ending prisons.
8: We are a big tent party.
9: I want us to be a big tent party.
4: Ending police.
10: We have to have a big tent.
4: No borders.
11: Big tent means big tent.
12: We will replace the frigidity of rugged individualism with the warmth of collectivism.
1: There you go. Big tent, man.
0: David, no joke. Friday, when you were out.
2: Yeah.
0: That's what we were talking about. I'm like, this is the new talking point. They got it. It's big tent.
2: Everybody says the same thing.
0: It is. And that's not a joke. That's been going on for years. There is actually an email that goes out with talking points.
2: Refer to it as Big Tent Party.
1: Yes.
0: And there you go.
1: Do it!
0: Man, oh man. So you're really not standing up for anything.
1: Well, and the funny part to me is that, again, the socialists don't want a Big Tent Party. They have no interest in preserving the careers of whether it's Cory Booker, certainly not Hakeem Jeffries. I mean, they hate the Democrat Party. They want to see it burn. They're just a convenient skin suit for these people to wear to get positions of power.
0: Yeah, to get where they want to go. Yeah, they are their useful idiots, basically, and playing their parts, it sounds like. Okay. And then the people defending and out actually giving talking points for the communists.
1: Oh, yeah.
0: So you have a New York City socialist defending the pro-communist candidate.
1: Yeah, the likely next representative from New York's 13th Congressional District is a communist who has talked about charming things like using the American flag as a napkin and talked about wanting to destroy Western civilization and the United States. The co-chair of the New York City Democratic Socialist Party, he's a weird little guy named Gustavo Gordillo. He kind of looks like Gomez Adams on puberty blockers.
2: Yeah, he does. He does. Wow, he does. Yeah.
1: So on CNN, well, he defended the communist Daria Lisa Avila Chevalier.
0: Okay.
3: You know, ultimately what we saw in this election is that millions of dollars were spent trying to make the race about Twitter, about, you know, years-long posts. And New Yorkers rejected that at the ballot box. Voters decided that what mattered in the election was what Daria Lisa was putting forward in her platform. I think that the Democratic Party establishment is doing everything it can to distract from the fact that voters are trying to hold them accountable. And Daria Lisa said that, you know, she's grown from past posts that she's made. Things get heated online. I think that what we're seeing is that voters are furious at the political establishment, and things that may have been considered deal breakers in the past just aren't considered important anymore.
2: Okay. That guy sounds exactly like James Earl Jones.
0: So you're saying that real masculine is what you're saying?
2: Yes.
0: What is really going on here with all of these people that are voting this way? Or is it mostly women with some men?
1: It's mostly wealthier, not super wealthy, but, you know, people with some money, college educated. Because, like, if you look at, for example, in Maine, you've got the Oysterfuhrer, the left-wing candidate who had the Nazi tattoo, Graham Plattner. He's running because he's a working-class guy.
0: Please.
1: Not really, but he pretends to be one on TV.
0: Right.
1: When you look at his race and his polling versus Susan Collins, the incumbent Republican, Susan Collins is winning the working class vote.
2: Yeah, which is really interesting.
1: By a lot. Yeah. Like, she's up 21 points over this guy. And it is mostly people with advanced degrees. People who may be good in their jobs, whatever it is they've done, but they've spent more time in school than they have, you know,
0: okay,
1: outside.
0: Well, then if it's percentages, it's more women than men.
1: Yes.
0: Okay. Maybe there's a different theory to save the country. Just follow me for a second. I was thinking about this earlier. And this isn't for, you know, the Christian men out there that are saving themselves, you know, for marriage. Okay? It's more the man whores out there that maybe, you know, were good athletes. You see what happened with Taylor Swift. Okay? So every guy's done me wrong. And then she meets the guy that, you know, by all opinion before Taylor Swift, Travis Kelce would be a vision of, you know, that toxic masculinity, right? But all of a sudden, she is, like, wooed, and she is like, oh, he's the guy. And she's even writing songs about his stuff.
1: Yeah.
0: Okay. We're going to need some, you know, athletic dudes to cut some of these women a break for a little while. Give them some love. Because obviously they don't have it.
1: Yeah, just
0: they've been led astray. So you're just going to have to do this for the country. All right, I'm not saying forever, but for at least a couple years.
1: And just
2: how rare is it though to meet the perfect ex-husband, future ex-husband? It's very rare.
0: Just, it is, but I mean, if you're a dude and you're a 9, you may have to spend time with a 6.
1: Slum it.
0: Kelce did it.
1: You know.
0: If you're a 7, you might have to go 4. Sorry. It's for your country.
1: I would just say, just don't have any white sheets because that hair dye might bleed. Okay?
0: Mm. Yeah. Oh, the purple?
1: Yeah.
0: Oh, boy. I know. It's a big ask.
1: I know. It
0: for you fellas.
1: It might come across as I'm on board with this, and I'll just give more words of encouragement. It might, you know, at times seem like you're in a wrestling match against Grimace, but but that's all right, man. You're doing it for America. Okay?
0: There you go. That's what you got to think about. It's for your kids and your grandkids. All right.
2: I'll tell you what. Props to you, David, for sliding a McDonald's character into the conversation today.
0: Okay. No kidding.
2: That was great. Yeah. You're not going to get that anywhere else, folks.
0: It does seem the Democratic Party has lost Bill Maher.
2: Yeah.
0: For where they're going.
2: It's interesting, yeah.
0: And what he said to J.D. Vance when he was on the show. Yeah, roll it.
7: Like, if this is where the Democratic Party is going, where this democratic socialist, this obsession with Israel, with the Jew hating, with they don't believe in capitalism, no prisons. If this is where they're going, my vote is in play.
8: Okay.
7: And
8: I like to hear that.
7: It actually always has been. Every year, I don't make my decision by who was an R or a D. I actually always came to the conclusion that the Democrat was probably better.
8: Sure.
7: And voted for them.
8: Okay.
7: And Trump can't run again, and he'd be a little too exciting for me anyway. So it's either going to be you or Rubio.
0: Wow, you or Rubio.
2: Wow.
0: And, of course, then people were very critical of Bill Maher. And he's like, listen, I talk to people. Yeah. Some people wouldn't be happy unless I punched them in the mouth. It's just, you know, stupid. He also talked about it's been cool to see the World Cup at least bring people into the country that remind Americans how great this place is.
2: Yeah, I thought that, too. Yeah.
0: And he talked about that, you know, a lot. It is a pretty cool thing. That one dude that was featured, I saw this on Fox, from the UK, he doesn't want to go home. Can't blame him. No.
11: Yeah. I'm hoping to stay out here as long as I can. I've had many DMs and comments saying, thank you, you're teaching me how to love America again, and things to do, and that you can just go on these road trips, and you're very lucky to be able to go on the road trips, not need a passport or anything, and travel, because traveling to the different states is just like traveling to a different country.
0: In some ways, that's kind of true.
2: Yeah. Mm-hmm.
0: You know, the things you take for granted, sometimes you need somebody else just to remind you of it. Man, I cannot wait to get to the story. David, you have it. The neighbors were relieved after a guy shot and killed a squatter?
2: Yeah.
0: Wow.
2: They have a permit.
0: And the five stories we're watching today, straight ahead.
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0: Jamie Markley, David Van Camp, Scott Robbins, and now the five stories we're watching today.
24: One, two, three, four, five.
1: All right, number five. Representative Tom Keene Jr., Republican, has been MIA for a while now, and no one knew what was going on. He hasn't been showing up to work. Well, he explained today his long absence from Congress by saying he was being treated for depression. Mm. Which I'll say this, I mean, that's no joke. That's a real thing. If you need the help, you got to go get it. I wish these guys in these types of situations, when they're getting the help they need, also recognize that they can't represent the people who voted them into office.
0: Yeah.
1: You should probably not be in Congress.
0: True. Yeah. Makes me think of Fetterman.
1: Yeah, exactly. But, you know, and now the left hates him.
0: Oh, buddy.
1: Buddy. All right, and number four. Dem Senator Ruben Gallego faces a DOJ investigation after allegations of spending campaign funds on a luxury lifestyle. The Arizona Democrat spent funds on trips to, well, Disney World, nice, 2023 Super Bowl, really nice, mm-hmm. and $18,000 for child care coming out of his campaign funds. Number, yeah.
2: I thought he had a roommate.
1: Well, he was living with Eric Swalwell for a little while.
2: Yeah,
1: they were best buds. He had no idea what Swalwell was up to, though.
2: Swalwell get to go to Disney World with him?
1: I'm not sure.
2: Get
1: maybe
2: along.
1: Yeah. Mm-hmm. Number three, President Trump posted about gas prices, saying gasoline retailers must get their prices down immediately. They're too high considering that oil is now at $68 a barrel and heading south. Start targeting around the $2.50 a gallon number, and California should stop charging such heavy taxes on their gasoline. That last part's true, but gasoline retailers, I mean, this was a dumb argument when Biden made it, and it's a dumb argument now. It just doesn't make any sense.
4: Uh-oh.
1: David. I'm sorry. That's just not how any of this works.
6: David.
1: Number two, the Supreme Court has ruled that states can ban boys from playing in girls' sports. Technically, it was 6-3, but the liberals agreed in part, dissented in part. Basically, their argument was, well, the majority is right, but I don't like it, and I don't want it to be that way.
0: Yeah, and we don't want the alphabet mafia coming for us.
1: Pretty much, right. Yeah. And then number one, big, big decision here, not unexpected from my vantage point at least. The Supreme Court has ruled that the children of illegal aliens and foreign nationals born in the U.S. count as American citizens. Robertson Barrett joined all the liberals here.
0: Boy, oh boy.
1: Yeah.
0: So if you happen to have, you know, anybody visiting for the World Cup and they happen to be pregnant, have a kid, yep, citizen.
1: Yep.
0: There you go.
2: Yeah, try not to get here unless you're at least in the ninth month.
0: Yeah.
2: Then plan your trip accordingly.
0: Yeah. By the way, did you see the head coach of the U.S. men's team is inviting Luke Combs, Lainey Wilson, and Ella Langley to come to a World Cup game?
2: That's like, nice.
0: Said he and other coaches, huge fans of country music.
1: Wow.
0: That is big, man.
2: Yeah.
0: Ella Langley, she's number one again. Took it back from Taylor Swift, 11 weeks.
1: Yeah.
0: Choose in Texas.
1: Well, I think that guy, the German guy, who's been going viral for his experiences in America, they drove up to Oklahoma City from Houston to go see her play.
0: Wow.
1: Yeah. Freddie, that was...
2: Those dudes are having so much fun.
0: Oh, tickets to her shows now.
1: Yeah.
0: Oh, my gosh. Like, huge prizes. Big.
2: I'm hearing her music for the first time.
0: You never heard this song?
2: No.
0: Really?
2: No.
0: Wow, that's big. This is the Markley Van Camp and Robin Show.
2: I spend no time with country radio. I mean, there is a lot of it I like. I just don't spend any time there.
0: Yeah, it's all over the place.
2: Yeah.
0: I even have that one on my playlist. I happen to like that song.
1: Well, wow. Once they start adding some keytars to it, Scott Robbins is going to be in on it.
0: Yeah, oh, yeah.
2: I got to have a keytar, too.
1: You do.
0: Well, if it could just, they could yacht rot it out just a little bit. Yacht rock it up.
1: Yes.
2: More of a, like a little, smoky bar beat to it.
0: You don't like the smoky bar stuff, though.
2: I like some of the smoky bar stuff. I just don't like the smoky bar stuff you like.
0: Like Diana Krall. You don't like that.
2: I mean, it's too jazzy for me. it's not my thing.
0: Okay.
2: Diana Krall.
0: We might have to play some of that before the show's over.
2: Yeah, let's do.
0: All right, the neighbor's relieved after man shoots and kills a squatter. Got to get to that story next.
9: A daily dose of reality delivered by a trifecta of fun. Markley, Van Camp, and Robbins on The Voice of Kansas, WIBW. It is 11:30 here on 580 WIBW. Good morning. I'm Greg Akagi with this market update. At Wall Street at this hour, the Dow up 154 and two-thirds points, 52,337.38. NASDAQ sharply higher, up 321 points, 26,141.21. Crude oil down 70 cents, $70.05 a barrel, and gold is up 6.20 an ounce. Of course, USDA Planning's Intentions Report came out earlier this morning, and one of the big things is corn, according to USDA, planted acreage down 3% from 2025, soybean acreage up 5% from last year as well. So that's put a charge into the markets. On the grain side, not much in the corn and beans. Kansas City wheat, July up 5, 407. December up 2.75, 432.75. In Chicago, July soybeans up 4.25, 11.13. November up 2.5, 11.41.5. Kansas City wheat, July up 15.25 at 6.15.25. December is up 15 at 644.5. July soybeans up 12.5 at 582. On the grain or in the Merck side, June cattle down 265, 254.75. August down 132. August feeders down 355, 363.80. And September down 392 at 361.82. July lean hogs up 17 points, 94 even. And August up 77, 98.05. Our next market update comes up at 12:30. Stay with us. 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
3: My name is Heidi Dixon. Mom, Jackie Wolf, was the patient of interim hospice. I live in Texas, and after Mom got on hospice, when I came back to Texas, interim was a huge lifeline for me in terms of information. Maria, the social worker, was the dream. 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Aside from Mom's increasing comfort with the pain management provided by hospice, the social work connection and support, those were the two most visible benefits that I continue to be exceedingly grateful for.
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0: Yeah. The Markley, Van Camp, and Robbins show. Jamie Markley, David Van Camp, Scott Robbins. David, I can't wait. You got to tell the story of the neighbors relieved after a dude shot and killed a squatter.
1: Well, this was the other night in Fort Worth. A dude was seen with a machete dragging a woman to the the backyard of a house he was squatting at. Apparently, he wasn't inside the house. He was just living out in the backyard. He had a makeshift ladder propped up against the fence.
0: Okay.
1: He was going back there, and a neighbor saw it, went and tried to break up the fight. The crazy guy with the machete came back at him, and that neighbor shot and killed him. No charges have been filed. Police say that the shooter has been cooperative. Local news talked to a couple of women who live in the neighborhood, and, well, it's, I don't want to put words in their mouths, but, man, it sounds like they're pretty glad that the squatter isn't around anymore.
0: Okay.
25: That guy's been a pain in our since he's been here. He shouldn't be there. We're trying to keep that neighborhood nice. He's having homeless people, drug users go in and out and over there. Now, we've reported him to the police We've reported him to code compliance. Nothing has changed.
7: What sort of like ruckus did he cause in the neighborhood?
25: I mean, outside of just being loud, walking around, hollering, screaming as he's going up and down, loud and screaming in the middle of the night, all hours of the night, random hours of the night, random hours of the day.
0: Time out. And they make the complaint to the police and no one can do anything.
1: Yeah.
0: And it's a squatter.
1: That
0: should never be allowed.
1: Yeah. No, it shouldn't.
2: It is all over the place, though.
0: I know.
25: Just always screaming, yelling, drunk.
11: I'm upset that had to happen to my neighbor because, I mean, he has kids and a wife. No telling what they saw that shouldn't have.
25: He's a good guy. He's a very nice guy.
7: And you think he saved that woman's life?
25: Yeah, regardless of the type of life she lived.

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6: I know the consequences. 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Books censored. Films banned from theaters. These are normal in Iran, where I'm from. Back home, these were our reality. 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
9: The Markley, Van Camp, and Robbins Show. I'm Jamie Markley, the Gen Xer, the Millennial, David Van Camp, and the Sexy Boomer. That's Scott Robbins. Mm-hmm. Okay, birthright citizenship. Supreme Court says, yep. Yeah, it's allowed.
10: Yes.
9: Who do you want to hear first? Jonathan Turley reaction or Donji Brown? You saw her back in April arguing for it.
10: Well, I think we can go to the old law professor.
11: I like Turley a lot, yeah.
9: All right. Here's Jonathan Turley's reaction. Fun Fox.
12: A roaring decision in favor of birthright citizenship as contained within the 14th Amendment. That is despite the countervailing evidence of some of the drafters of that amendment that they did not want this to be something that would cover birthright citizenship. Now, having said that, there are very good arguments on both sides here, good faith arguments. And I'm just reading through the Roberts decision today, but it is a very comprehensive and good faith argument. What is left here is a decision for the country as to whether it wants to examine a constitutional amendment. Some countries that have had birthright citizenship got rid of it because many of us believe it's an incredibly ill-considered policy.
9: Yeah, because it wasn't what it was originally designed for.
11: Right.
9: How different countries or people are using it. To just get into the country, have the kid, and then, boy, you're in from there on out.
10: Well, I think once you know, Republicans in Congress have wrapped up their latest dog parade, mm-hmm. one of the things that maybe they could look at is a way to legally crack down on these birth tourism sites, like people who actually run essentially birthing hospitals right. in Guam, yeah. California, Florida, for people from all over the world to come in, and while they're here, maybe they take a month-long vacation, and then they give birth, and then their kid is a U.S. citizen. There's got to be a way to knock that down.
9: Oh, yeah.
10: To say, no, you can't run that kind of operation.
9: Yeah, because I don't blame the people trying to do it.
10: Nope.
9: Because that's what the law is.
11: Mm-hmm. Now, your kid has to come out speaking English.
9: So this is getting shared a lot. This was back in April. Ketanji Brown, you saw her arguing for it. And I'll just play it. Roll it.
13: I was thinking about this. And I think there are various sources that

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2: The Van Camp and Robbins Show. Well, if you've thought about losing significant weight and you've heard about the shots, or you've seen people that have taken the shots and you saw the effects, you're like, I'd like that, but boy, I don't want needles. Or you don't like that. Or maybe you've heard about some of the side effects that can come with that. Scott doesn't like to talk about the side effects.
3: No. They're everything you expect.
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3: okay.
2: like that.
3: All right. Jeez.
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4: Boy, Democrats are still not able to take a win at the Supreme Court. It's crazy after the birthright citizenship ruling came down. Greg Kassar, he's the Democrat who missed lunch and called it a hunger strike. Remember that?
2: Oh, yeah.
4: They had the dramatic photos of him, like, pouring water on his head. He's got, like, the pulse oximeter, whatever it's called, on his on his finger.
3: Skip lunch.
4: Here he is on Capitol Hill.
5: To protect the rights of all citizens. And the way we do that is reining in this hyper-partisan Supreme Court. It's time to have a Supreme Court that is for the people and not just for their big donors.
4: All right. Donald Trump should today announce that he's nominating 4 new Supreme Court justices.
2: No kidding. Like, if you're still going to be saying that same crap after the last 2 days, my goodness.
3: They got nothing. This is what they do.
2: It is true. They do it for a living. You're right.
3: Tried and true, you know?
2: You're right.
3: Yep.
2: The miss a meal hunger strike guy is still griping and moaning.
3: About
2: of course he is.
3: Yes.
2: Yeah, we got to get the Dimrod. There we go.
1: When the going gets tough.
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8: I love the poorly educated.
2: All right. Nimrod's the news. Just north of Seattle, fire investigators saying, there's evidence that a homeowner was actually smoking when 700 pounds of fireworks exploded in the neighborhood in Greenbank. And you're talking destroying 2 homes, damaging a third, injuring 5 people, including 2 firefighters. Everybody's going to recover fine. They'll be okay. But, yeah, it was crazy.
9: I believe it was a significant amount. Initial estimates were probably in the 700-pound range. I believe this individual was buying fireworks for an event that they were doing.
10: He had just had some pallets lifted, and he said he was got a deal on them, and then he stored them.
9: Estimation right now is some smoking materials were around the fireworks in question.
2: Oh, boy.
3: Would have been the third largest display in America.
2: Oh, my gosh.
3: Yeah.
2: People in different neighbors said, we saw the fireworks. We could see on his back porch. He had an AC outside trying to keep him cool. Weird thing. Nothing about it felt right. And then he was seen smoking earlier. And the next thing you know, boom. And that's Nimrod's in the news.
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18: NBC News Radio, I'm Chris Caraggio. The Supreme Court has wrapped up its term after issuing major decisions on its final day. NBC's Alice Barr reports that in a loss for President Trump, the court rejected his effort to limit birthright citizenship.
19: The president signed an executive order limiting that automatic citizenship, which is enshrined in the Constitution's 14th Amendment, to people who have at least one parent who is a U.S. citizen or a permanent resident. The order was immediately blocked and appealed up to the Supreme Court.
18: The High Court also upheld Idaho's and West Virginia's bans on transgender athletes and girls in women's sports. The president called this decision a big win. And justices ruled in favor of a Republican-backed challenge to campaign finance rules that look to restrict money spent by candidates in coordination with their political party. A major heat dome is bringing sweltering temperatures to the eastern half of the country this week. It's forecast to last well into the July 4th weekend. The dome will expand and intensify by midweek in cities including Philadelphia, New York, Washington, D.C., and more could hit the triple digits. A New Jersey congressman is revealing a depression diagnosis that kept him from Capitol Hill. GOP Representative Tom Kaine Jr. returned to Washington today and spoke on the House floor. He was last seen in public before his return on March 5th. Kaine said, when it comes to struggles with mental health, there is no exact timeline for recovery. The Labor Department says 7.6 million jobs were available last month. The number is little changed from April. The job openings and labor survey shows vacancies for the month were up just 9,000, which is higher than analysts expected. LeBron James' tenure with the Los Angeles Lakers is coming to an end. ESPN reports that he has told the team that he will play elsewhere next season. The news broke after reports that the Golden State Warriors will pursue the NBA's all-time leading scorer when free agency begins at 6 p.m. Eastern today. I'm Chris Caraggio, NBC News Radio.
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0: I'm Annette Lawless with your headlines from 12 News. Businesses across Kansas are preparing to comply with a new law taking effect tomorrow. This marks as the final day the drugs Kratom and 70H will be legal in Kansas. Governor Laura Kelly signed a bill banning the drugs in April. The Kratom ban is just one of 124 laws taking effect tomorrow. Governor Kelly signed a bill requiring school districts to adopt policies restricting student

0: cell phone use throughout the day. Now, at Mead Schools, students in grades 7 through 12, they'll be able to place their phones inside of a pouch at the beginning of the day. They can keep the pouch with them, but they won't be able to use the phones. The Salina City Council meeting tomorrow to discuss an ongoing water issue for the west side of town. This comes after residents say that their water is very discolored, some telling us it's been an issue for years.
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3: Sunshine mixed with clouds at times this afternoon, with daytime highs approaching 94. South winds 10 to 20 miles an hour. Mainly clear sky tonight, lows level off around 78. Lots of sunshine tomorrow, high at 94. Partly cloudy and dry Thursday, Friday, mid-90s Thursday, upper 90s by Friday. I'm staff meteorologist Ray Miller. Right now, 90.
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1: I'm Chuck Poon.
0: Hi, I'm Chuck Poon.
1: 10 hits in a row.
2: Hurt in a truck accident? Call me, Chuck Poon, attorney at law. With over $40 million in judgments.
1: If you don't get paid, I don't get paid. I'm Chuck Poon.
0: Ford boss Jim Farley, in an interview last June, said AI will leave a lot of white-collar people behind.
1: Yeah.
0: Yep.
1: Not Chuck Poon.
2: Not Chuck Poon. Eh?
1: He's still there.
0: No.
2: He's a workhorse.
1: Fight Chuck for Boone. Your rights.
0: He is. Okay. Some stuff you just cannot make up. All right. Got the big Scott Robbins trifecta coming up in a few, and a news update next.
3: A daily dose of reality delivered by a trifecta of fun. Markley, Van Camp, and Robbins on The Voice of Kansas, WIBW.
4: It's 1:30 here on 580 WIBW. It's a pleasure to be with you for this final market update of the day. Getting a check from Wall Street. Positives across the board. The Dow's up $152.51. The S&P 500 up $58.46. And the NASDAQ's up $373.74. Crude oil futures down $1.28, $69.47 a barrel. Let's get analysis as to what's going on in the markets today as we had a country futures in Frankfurt with Darryl Holliday. Good afternoon, Darryl.
5: Good afternoon, Spencer. Another down day in live cattle and the feeder cattle. Once again, the feeder cattle kind of leading the way. It's kind of lacking some bullish news after being high last week. Again, August feeder cattle really don't have to pay much attention to the index for a couple of months. So we always got to keep that in mind, or a month and a half. They do pay attention, but there's no economic tie to it. We don't have a lot of sales this week. Sales are more in the south. The volume's low. The index is drifting lower. It's still, you know, just basically in 378. So we're still well below that. But a lot of, you know, there were all kinds of rumors swirling around and different things. The live cattle market was back and forth. But we did have June expire today to 258.20 at noon, up 80 cents. So big gap between that and August live cattle, which are 242. I believe that is a historic gap between June and August for when June went off the board today. So once again, feeders are down, but once again, off the lows. They tended to bounce back. Little bit of bounce in the corn market, probably pressured it a little bit, but not really dramatic. Just certainly not a dramatic impact. And the beef was up significantly, up 354 at midday. Pork was down 296. And the hogs were higher on the front end, a little bit lower on the back end. June cattle, as I said, expired at noon today at 258.20, up 80 cents. August down 115 at 242.42. October down 72 cents at 236.65. December down 57, 236.37. August feeders 287 lower, 264.60. September 362.52 down 322. In October 327 lower, 359.65. November also down 322 at 356.55. July hogs up 50 cents, up 50 cents at 94.32. August up 92, 98.20. October 47 higher on the day at $82 beef, down 32 at 73.62. The grain side, of course, we had the big number, the big NAS report gave us the stocks numbers, the acreage. Really not a lot to talk about in the acreage. There's some interesting state-by-state adjustments, but in the end, the corn number, U.S. corn number, basically the same as it was in the March intentions, about 50, just basically 95.3 million acres. The soybeans did go up about 700,000, but that was pretty well in line with expectations. And then we had some adjustment, had a big drop in the wheat acres, down about a million. So in the end, the total crop acres projection was about the same as March, 246.6 million acres. So may still feel like we've lost some acres from last year on a total basis. Mark, the bullish number on the corn, though, was the fact we had 5.295 stocks on June 1. That was about 115, 20 million bushels below expectations. That is going to be hard to justify. They have got some reconciliation to do in that whole department in WASDE, and

0: because it implies an extremely high, a 17% increase in feed use in the first three quarters. It's really hard to justify. They either overstated last year's crop or they got something wrong in the feed use number or something, in the stocks number. Maybe they'll figure it out by September, so they will worry about that later. But that support, all those numbers, kind of, there was no real bearish surprise in the report, so we moved market higher. Wheat really rallied hard, but didn't come off those highs, once again, because the lower acreage implies probably lower harvested acres and therefore lower production numbers that we'll probably see in July. July corn up 10 and 3 quarters, 412 and 3 quarters. September up 6 and a half, 416 and 3 quarters. Beans up 6 at 436. July soybeans up 8, 11, 16 and 3 quarters. August up 5 at 11, 24 and a quarter. November up 4 and 3 quarters, 11, 43 and 3 quarters. July Kansas City wheat 11 higher to 611. SEP up 10 and a half, 625 and a quarter. And new crop July 27 up 10 and 3 quarters at 665.
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3: The Markley, Van Camp, and Robbins show. 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
4: I know.
3: Scott Robbins. Got the Robbins trifecta coming up in just a few. News update.
5: We can't stop.
3: David Van Camp.
4: Settle down, boys.
3: Gosh dang it.
4: Yes, what they are still laughing at is that there's an engineering executive at Ford Motor Company, and his name is Chuck Poon.
3: Yes. They're laughing well, about. The story was really a good story. It's about hiring back human engineers because AI wasn't working.
4: Yes.
3: And it was the vice president of vehicle hardware engineering, Charles Poon. That name that... Scott, I don't know what to say to you.
4: Well,
3: your immaturity,
4: yeah, I
3: blame
4: right.
3: you.
4: Oh, you knew when you brought this story in today that the name of that guy was going to elicit sophomoric behavior. You knew it.
3: I did wonder one thing. Like, back in the day, did he listen to grunge? Like, did any of his friends sing a song to him and change the words a little bit? You know what I mean? Did they just...
4: They could have.
3: Singing Poon Man? That's what I was wondering.
4: It's on a whole different dynamic, doesn't it?
3: Very much so.
4: Just for that change.
3: Okay, news update, David Van Camp.
4: That's what they called you in high school, didn't they? The Supreme Court has ruled... Well, I'm not going to make that connection, that joke. They have ruled that it is legal for states to ban dudes from girls' sports. Okay.
3: Yes.
4: And some in the media are having a hard time with this. Here is ABC News.
6: As Devin, you had the exclusive interview with Becky Pepper Jackson, the transgender athlete at the center of the West Virginia case. She will no longer be able to participate on her track and field team.
7: That's right, a 15-year-old, the only known openly transgender student and athlete in the state of West Virginia, bravely brought this case to the Supreme Court, insisting that she had an equal right to play with the girls. But the Supreme Court today, 6-3 decision, written by Justice Brett Kavanaugh, said states, school districts can draw lines based on biological sex when it comes to sports teams in schools. And so that is a setback for Becky. 29 states that have similar laws as West Virginia will continue to stand. And I will note, Kira, that 21 states don't have bans on transgender athletes. Those are unaffected by this decision, but certainly a blow to that transgender community and student athletes on this last day of Pride Month, Kira.
3: It's not that you don't have compassion for someone suffering from gender dysphoria.
4: Sure.
3: As a teen, you wouldn't wish that on anybody.
4: No.
3: But that doesn't mean the rest of the world has to play pretend, too.
4: Right. Well, because even...
3: And, you have adults that are playing into that for that kid.
4: Yeah.
3: I think it's evil.
4: Not helping the kid. That's
3: not
4: sure.
3: at all.
4: Well, and the other thing is, let's say that person isn't, lighting up the scoreboard or just dominating in,

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2: 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September corn up 6.5 at 416 3/4. December up 6 at 436. August beans a nickel better, 11.24 1/4. November up 4 3/4, 11.43 3/4. August meal up 10 at 303.90. August soybean oil down 193 at 66.93, with September SRW wheat 9.5 higher, 589 1/4. HRW up 10.5 at 625 1/4. Spring wheat up 5 3/4 at 606 1/2. December cotton was up 35 points at 76.80. August live cattle futures down 115 at 242.42 1/2. October down 72.5, 236.65. August feeders down 287.5, 364.60. August hogs 92.5, higher 98.20. 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
2: 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That'll be held on August 20th. Brian Grady with Comstock Investments has been joining us here today with analysis of the June acreage and quarterly stocks report. My bad, Brian, right before the break, I asked you about, you know, we did get a little bit of bullish fodder out of the corn endings or the corn quarterly stocks number here today. Corn market was up slightly. Is this enough, do you think, to try to bottom this corn market, which is just off of contract lows?
13: Well, you know, from a technical standpoint, we stopped just shy of 425 before we rebounded in December futures. And so possibly, I mean, we've seen the funds move into the short side of the corn market. Now we'll focus on weather. So

0: 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We'll be back after the break to talk about this heat wave and how long it's going to last, coming up here on AgriTalk.
1: Out here, in the middle of all these acres, it can feel like you're the only person on earth. And sometimes, that's how it feels when you're going through tough times. Stress builds up, you have trouble sleeping, maybe your mind is racing and you just don't feel like yourself. So what do? We get help. Lots of people are struggling with their mental health. It's more common than you think. 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
0: And welcome back to AgriTalk. I'm Michelle Rook and with Drew Lerner, meteorologist with World Weather Inc., to talk about our ag weather outlook. Drew, it's been pretty hot this week. Talk a little bit about how long that's going to last.
8: Yeah, boy, nothing like a little stickiness, right? The wind's been blowing out here my way, but there's some others that haven't been that way. We are expecting the heat to stay with us into Friday, maybe Saturday. I think after that we'll probably see a breakdown in the ridge. It will shift off to the east, open the door for some showers and thunderstorms to come into the region as a northwesterly flow evolves. That high pressure ridge will reestablish itself over the Rocky Mountains and High Plains region, and that's really where I think it'll be most of July. So we'll have that northwest flow and a little less heat, some periodic rain and thunderstorms occurring routinely across the Midwest.
0: So this week's heat, did it do any crop damage? I mean, we don't have a large percentage of the crop right now that's even pollinating, is it?
8: Yeah, you know, I don't think it was really all that tough. We did have a lot of nighttime temperatures, you know, in the 70s, and we're probably going to hear some rumblings about that. But I don't think it really lasted long enough, and it's not going to come back again. So I think these crops, yeah, they might be a little stressed, but you know what? We had a lot of cool weather this year, and that crop really needed a period of warmth in order to stimulate its development a little bit better, get rid of maybe a little bit of the surplus moisture, although I'm afraid we've got a few pockets out there that are still way too wet. And with the rain coming back in, we're going to be seeing some more of that. But no, I don't think there was any serious impact, probably more gain than loss.
0: Yeah, I would say so. Up here in the northwestern Corn Belt, we'll take the heat because we certainly have been cool. As far as that pocket you talk about that's been really wet in the eastern Corn Belt, you know, are we losing any yield there yet, do you think?
8: You know, I think that we probably have lost some production in a few areas because it got so wet with standing water around. But I don't think it's a huge percentage. And as long as we can keep the temperatures up high enough to keep that evaporation rate good, I think we'll probably come out of it okay. But, you know, we have so many more years where it's wet and the yields are not that great than when in those years that were drier biased. We always do a lot better in those drier years. So I wouldn't be surprised to see those yields down a little bit when we get to the bottom line.
0: So July 4th or around this time period is always our big pivotal point for the crops in terms of weather. What about the July outlook as we start heading into a new month?
8: You know, with the ridge getting out off to the west and that northwesterly flow pattern evolving, we are going to see a routine occurrence of showers and thunderstorms coming into the Midwest from the northwest with some cooler shots of air. Not colder than normal, but with all the humidity that we have and the warmth that surrounds the Midwest, there will easily be some above-normal precipitation during the month of July in the Ohio River Basin area in particular. Parts of the northern delta and the Tennessee River Basin as well. Farther to the west, you know, in parts of western Iowa and South Dakota, we're still going to be playing around with a little bit of lighter than normal rains and probably fighting some dryness at times. But I don't think it's going to push us over the edge. I think we're probably going to get enough timely rain to hang in there. And our temperatures will probably be close to normal in July in the Midwest proper. Farther to the west will be warmer than normal, certainly in the High Plains region all the way into the far western states. But it's not going to be a very bad month, I don't think. I think we'll continue to see good crop development potential.
0: That little pocket up in the upper Midwest that's been kind of dry due to the super El Nino, does that stay that way very much longer?
8: Well, we'll see it come and go, okay? We're going to get some timely rain like we've had here recently where there's a little bit of relief. But we're never going to fully get rid of the moisture deficit. So we'll go back and forth with a little stress and a little bit of timely rain. They may end up yielding fairly well across that area, again, because it's more of a drier scenario with timely rain rather than in the lower Midwest with Kentucky getting these, you know, multiple-inch rains in Missouri, the same thing. Yields may be lower there than they are up in the Northwest.
0: That same phenomenon, the Super El Nino, is also, if you go north of there, is keeping a lot of that moisture up into Canada, isn't it?
8: Well, yes, it is. And I do want to kind of clarify a little bit that the weather anomaly that we're having in North America right now really has nothing to do with El Nino.
0: Okay.
8: I really kind of want to make that clear. It's part of the 18-year cycle. It's also we're involved with a 45-day cycle, both of which are repeaters. And so that's the main reason why we have these anomalies. But in answer to your question, Canada is certainly seeing a lot of rain. This past week, we went ahead and saturated the rest of the prairies. It just rained way too much, and we have some serious flooding in north-central Alberta crop country, and now we have flooding in east-central Saskatchewan and west-central Manitoba. A lot of guys are complaining about too much moisture, and the wetter bias is going to back off a little bit now for a little bit. It's going to get warmer. It's not going to quit raining, but it is going to not rain as long. We've had a lot of multi-day rain events and cool weather. Well, it's going to warm up a little bit better, and we'll get away from some of that persistent wet and coolish conditions. So they'll get a little bit better, at least in parts of the region.
0: What about your EU, France? Are they going to continue to be hot and dry?
8: Yeah, France, boy, I don't know what they did wrong, but they're really cooking, and I'm not quite sure how they're going to get out of it. The first half of July will continue to be dry, and we'll have bouts of heat. I think probably next week we're probably going to see another round of temperatures. Not quite as hot as last week, but still hot enough that we're going to have more stress occurring there. The rest of Europe stays in relatively good shape, and I think that outside of France, we're probably going to do okay. I would watch the United Kingdom for a little bit and maybe parts of Western Germany, too.
0: Are they seeing yield loss?
8: I don't think there's been any dramatic losses, but I think the pressure is on, and by the time we get to mid-July, yes, I think we will have lost some of the summer crop yield a little bit, and it's going to be very important that we start getting better rains in the second half of July, or it could get a lot worse.
0: All right, well, it's been one for the record books there for sure. All right, thanks, Drew. Appreciate it.
8: You bet. Take care.
0: Yeah, Drew Lerner with World Weather Inc. Again, join Chip tomorrow at 10:06 for the Farmer Forum on AgriTalk AM. We'll be back here. Our guest analyst Luke Beckman from Central Valley Ag and Kyle Bumstead will have livestock analysis on AgriTalk.
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17: NBC News Radio, I'm Chris Caraggio. The Supreme Court is striking down President Trump's effort to end birthright citizenship. House Speaker Mike Johnson reacted to the decision during a House GOP press conference today.
18: I'm very disappointed in that outcome. I think it subjects the country to serious challenges going forward, and we'll have to deal with it as a Congress.
17: Meanwhile, Democrats have applauded the decision. The court ruled that Trump's executive order to eliminate the 14th Amendment was unlawful. The amendment guarantees that those born in the U.S. are American citizens. The case came from a lawsuit filed by the ACLU in New Hampshire last year. Trump's executive order was never in effect after courts across the country blocked it from being implemented. In another decision today, the High Court upheld Idaho's and West Virginia's bans on transgender athletes and girls and women's sports. The fate of U.S.-Iran talks expected to take place in Qatar today appeared to be up in the air. President Trump posted on Truth Social that Iran requested a meeting following the latest round of back-and-forth attacks in the region. Iran's foreign ministry was quick to deny that any high-level talks were planned, but said it was sending a delegation to Doha to discuss the unfreezing of Iranian funds. Millions are expected to be impacted by a major heat dome this week in the eastern half of the country. The dome will expand and intensify by midweek, and cities including Philadelphia, New York, and Washington, D.C. could hit triple digits. Meantime, the dome could spark tropical storm development near the southern U.S. in the Atlantic and the Gulf. The race to find survivors is still on in Venezuela after major earthquakes hit the country last week. The death toll has now risen to over 1,700 from the 7.2 and 7.5 quakes. The number of missing stands in the tens of thousands. Taylor Swift and Travis Kelce's wedding is coming with its own castle. TMZ reports a massive castle is being built inside a garden at MSG, with the venue being transformed into a full-blown fairy tale. Guests are required to sign electronic NDAs. The wedding is set for July 3rd. I'm Chris Caraggio, NBC News Radio.
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26: Secretary of State Scott Schwab issued a statement regarding SCOTUS's ruling on the acceptance of mail-in ballots, saying the decision reaffirms that the Constitution grants states the authority to determine whether or not a state will accept and count mail-in ballots postmarked by Election Day. Sharice Davids announced a $7.1 million federal grant to help more Kansas youth with intellectual disabilities access job training, build career skills, and connect with employment opportunities. Laura Kelly signed an executive order yesterday which would establish a uniform fire code task force. The task force is to update Kansas's fire code to align with modern, nationally recognized safety standards that provide advanced safety measures. The group will be made up of representatives from various entities who all have stake in the safety of Kansans. For 13 News, I'm Riley Stark.
25: This Kansas Information Network update is brought to you by Eaton Roofing and Exteriors.
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6: Partly cloudy skies this afternoon with highs around 94. South winds 10 to 20 miles an hour. Partly cloudy skies tonight, lows dip down to about 77. 95 tomorrow, a blend of clouds and sun. A mix of clouds and sunshine and dry Thursday and Friday. Mid-90s Thursday, upper 90s by Friday. I'm staff meteorologist Ray Miller. Right now, 92.
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0: Let's get it. 580 Sports Talk is live and direct on a Tuesday. 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However, wherever, whenever you're tuning in to the program today, thank you so much for being a part of 580 Sports Talk. My name is Dan Lucero. Spencer Dupuy will be along in the 4 o'clock hour. We are with you until 6 o'clock, and then we'll hand it over to the Royals Baseball Network as the Royals open a homestand tonight with the first of 3 games against the Tampa Bay Rays, who, of course, they just wrapped up a 4-game series with in Tampa last week. Second and final series of the year between the Royals and the Rays opens tonight at the K. Be Noah Cameron and Griffin Jacks as the scheduled starting pitchers. A rematch from last Wednesday's Rays win at the Trop. First pitch at 6:40. Pre-game coverage, 6 o'clock sharp, right here on 580 WIBW and on FM 104.9. Until then, we got 3 hours of sports talk to bring your way. We're going to talk a lot of football today. Moving into that time of year. Tomorrow it's July. And in July, training camp opens, obviously. But also, 1 week from today, yours truly, will be live and direct, if you will, if you'll permit me, from the Star in Frisco, Texas, for day one of two of the Big 12 football media days. And those promise to be quite interesting. Quite interesting indeed. Don't you think? Everything's been going on in the Big 12 the last, what, 3 weeks? I think that initial injunction Brendan Sorsby got, that was like 3.5 weeks ago. It was not that long ago. It was this month. Feels like that whole saga was so sweeping. And it was like 17 days from Sorsby gets injunction to Sorsby can't even play in the CFL. So, a lot's gone on in the Big 12 Conference in the last month. And all those coaches are going to get together and play nice at the Star in Frisco next week, over 2 days, at Big 12 Media Days. We are delighted once again to be providing some on-site coverage this year. We'll have 2 days of live content. And as you know, if you've listened to the show for any length of time, we get so much stuff, we can't contain it to just the 2 days. And that's especially going to be the case this year, with both Kansas and Kansas State scheduled to appear on Wednesday. So Tuesday, we'll try and hear from some of our friends and maybe some other media members that are down there in Frisco, and we'll talk, you know, Big 12 at large. We'll talk to KU. We'll talk K-State. And on Wednesday, I'm going to talk to everybody. And as you can imagine, with 5 Jayhawks and 4 Wildcats set to attend, along with the head coaches for both teams, we're not going to sneak all 11 interviews on 1 day's worth of the show. So we're going to leave with an armful, we're going to leave with an armful of Big 12 Media Day content for you in the week or so thereafter. So very excited to offer that coverage of Big 12 Media Days. I'll be live at the Star. I'll leave Monday. I'll be live from there Tuesday and Wednesday. And so I got a little Big 12 football on the brain, too, in addition to thinking Chiefs. As it pertains to the Chiefs, we had a little conversation yesterday about which players on the current roster are likely to get contract extensions. And I want to expand the scope of that conversation a little bit further today and wonder what really the next core, the core for the late stage Patrick Mahomes years. It's weird to think about that, right? In some ways, it feels like we've just gotten started. It feels impossible that Patrick Mahomes is already 31 years old, and he will be. This is his age 31 season this coming year. But as he ages into his mid to late 30s, what is the core of the Chiefs going to look like around him? And is that even a group of players that is currently on this roster? Is the core of the Chiefs, as the decade ends and as the 2020s become the 2030s, are those core players on this current roster? Which of them are they? So I wanted to talk about that. And also, we discussed yesterday Jalen Moore on our Countdown to Chiefs kickoff. He's number 77. We were 77 days away from kickoff. Today we're 76 days away, and number 76 is Kingsley Suamataia, another projected starter for this year's offensive line. And Suamataia is an interesting case as it pertains to, is this a core player? Because he made some great big strides this past season. But if he continues to grow and become an above-average NFL starting guard, I think he proved last year he can be an average one. If he gets to the level of above-average, can the Chiefs afford to pay two above-market contracts to guards? Is that something they can afford to do? It would be one of those good problems over the next 2 years if Suamataia plays like that player on a rookie contract. But I think Suamataia is a really fascinating player, not just for the upcoming 2026 Kansas City Chiefs, but an interesting case study, but just a thought experiment as to, all right, well, what are the Chiefs going to value as they build this next iteration of Chiefs teams around, again, it seems weird to say this or contemplate this even, but around an aging Patrick Mahomes. So we'll get to some Chiefs today. We're also going to talk some Big 12 football, like I said. I dove into the Phil Steele yearbook, the handbook, I guess, the book the experts can't do without. Had some layovers, had some flights over the weekend, so I had a chance to read the magazine. And got to thinking about KU, K-State. What concerns are there for those teams, just roster-wise, going into 2026? Because I think we can agree, relative to 2 years ago, when both KU and K-State came into the year ranked, and of course we know how that turned out, the expectations for Kansas and Kansas State together, I don't know that they've been this low probably since the last time K-State switched coaches. Probably since the first Chris Klieman year, and of course that was, you know, KU was smacking the David Beatty era still at the time. It's probably the last time the combined expectations for Jayhawk football and Wildcat football have been this muted. Obviously, it's fairly recent development that there are any kind of expectations for KU football, but it feels like a year where a lot of people are going to pick KU, not just in the bottom half of the league, maybe even the bottom quarter of the league this year. And Kansas State, under a new head coach again, will figure to be a team that I think many people will project in the middle of the pack, even if Vegas likes them and the schedule is favorable. But what are the concerns? What are the primary concerns surrounding KU and K-State? And I don't mean to go into this and jump headlong into college football and, oh, by the way, we're going to be a little bit negative about this. But just realistically speaking, what are the things that on paper look like concerns, and what are the chances that they end up, if not being strength, then at least not being season-diverting weaknesses for KU and K-State? We'll also talk plenty of Jayhawks with our guest today, Michael Swain of Fog.net, part of the 24/7 Sports Network. He'll join us at the bottom of the 4 o'clock hour for a little thing we like to call Jayhawk Weekly. That is coming up at the bottom of the 4 o'clock hour. Plus, so we got our typical Tuesday shenanigans on the program. 580 Sports Talk headlines, some big NBA news today that we'll get into a little bit. Got some local news, and I mean local. The Topeka Scarecrows have a new coach. We'll tell you all about that. Got World Cup Roundup. Obviously, incredible action in the knockout stages. If you haven't been watching, you're missing out in the knockout stage in the World Cup. We'll do a random question Tuesday, Wastley Wabbit, and we'll crown a champion for the month of June on What Is Wrong With You. We're down to two stories, and I got to be honest with you, there are some show days I put together the rundown, and I put the stories in, and there are some months where I'm pretty sure I know who the champion is going to be. I don't know who I'm voting for. As I sit here right now, we're going to do What Is Wrong With You about an hour and 15 minutes, and I don't have any idea who I think is going to win June. No clue. Absolutely no idea. Anywho, we got all that to come on the program today. Plus your involvement with the show. You are, as always, invited and encouraged to be a part of 580 Sports Talk. The text line is open, 785-272-9429. That is 785-272-9429. You can also, of course, check us out in the live chat on YouTube. Name of the channel is 580 Sports Talk. We got that nice round 1,000 subscribers to look at on the admin page of our YouTube today. That was really pleasant. I stood and looked at that for a little bit. Thank you once again for getting us to 1,000. Now we got to work on the next 1,000. Or the next, like, couple. It took us a while to get to 1,000. I'm not gonna shoot for the moon just yet. But go subscribe if you have not yet. It's too late to be one of the historic first 1,000 subscribers. But if you want to be the start of the next 1,000, go subscribe today. 580 Sports Talk on YouTube. Doesn't cost you anything but a click. And check out the live chat where the 580 Sports Talk community congregates and talks sports and food and whatever else they've got in mind throughout the show. And, of course, can interact with the hosts as well. See Christopher, Mark H. in the chat today. I see Vance. Brendand, I think that is. Welcome in. That's a new chatter. Welcome in. Appreciate everybody being in the chat today. Look forward to hearing from some more of you as we go along throughout the program today. Again, in the YouTube chat, 580 Sports Talk. So, yesterday on the show, based on an Arrowhead Addict article, we're talking about players on the current Chiefs roster, the 2026 Chiefs, who have a chance to be in line for contract extensions based on their performance in 2026. And we came to the conclusion that there aren't many. It would not be shocking if not a single member of the 2023 draft class was on the Chiefs roster in 2027. This is the final year of the four-year rookie deals. We already know Felix Anu DK Uzomah didn't get the fifth-year option, so everybody is on an expiring contract who was drafted by the Chiefs in 2023. And really, it's just three guys. It's Felix, it's Rashee Rice, and it's Shamari Connor. I would say unlikely that any of those three receive contract extensions, and Rice is the only guy I think even has a chance of playing for the Chiefs next year. And again, we're talking a very slim chance given, you know, the unpleasantness when you talk about Rashee Rice. The 2024 class, headlined by Xavier Worthy, if he gets a fifth-year option, he would hit free agency after the 2028 season. And then the rest of that 2024 draft class, I think, is also questionable as far as are any of these guys going to be considered worthy, no pun intended, of long-term extensions. Kingsley Suamataia, probably the most likely, other than the first-round pick, to be around for a fifth season or more with the Chiefs. So I say all that to say, again, like we were talking about yesterday, there's not a lot of guys on this roster who are in imminent need of or are imminently likely to earn long-term deals from the Chiefs. So kick the can down the road a little bit with me. After 2028, the 2028 season, the following players hit free agency. The draft class of 2025, outside of Josh Simmons, who have the fifth-year option. So that's Omar Normalot, Ashton Gelati, Noel Williams, Jalen Royals, Jeffrey Bassa, Breshad Smith. Xavier Worthy, if offered a fifth-year extension and not signed to a long-term deal, he would hit free agency after 2028. Also hitting free agency after 2028, some of this year's free agent signees, Kyrus Tonga, Alohi Gilman, Kenneth Walker III, all on three-year deals. Harrison Butker's deal is up after 2028. Travis Kelce's deal, on paper, is up after 2028. I say on paper, the void years on that contract are set up in such a way that he's not seeing 2028 on this deal. If he plays to 2028, I mean, tip of the cap to him, I'd say that's pretty unlikely. But on paper, his deal's up after 2028. Trey Smith and Creed Humphrey would both be free agents following the 2028 season. And Chris Jones, entering age 35 season, would also be a free agent. That leaves the following players under contract, guys that look like they're going to make the 53-man roster this year. 53-man guys this year who are under contract into 2029, which will be Patrick Mahomes' age 35 season. Mahomes, obviously, George Karlaftis, Mansoor Delane, and the rest of the 2026 draft class, and Josh Simmons if he's offered the fifth-year extension or otherwise extended. So that's your group of long-haul guys. Those are the only guys who are under contract to play for the Chiefs beyond the next three seasons. Well, why is that important? Because of that number, 35. Age 35 season for Patrick Mahomes. That is the time at which you want to be getting younger and you want to be building an infrastructure up around a quarterback, no matter how great that quarterback is, if you're going to win and win at a high level with them late in their career. So I would expect, and we're already starting to see it this year, not just with the way that the Chiefs maneuvered through the draft, but it really feels like the way, intentionally, that they are looking to build this roster on the back end of it. On the very top end, obviously, you've got the stars, the big money guys, Mahomes, Smith, Humphrey, Jones, Kelsey, those guys. Beyond that group, on the back end of the roster, if you consider Mahomes number one on the roster and Jones number two and the most important guys numbered three, four, five, six, and so forth, the Chiefs appear very intentionally, and we've heard this from Matt Derrick, our Chiefs insider, we've heard this from Matt Berteram as well, very intentionally appear to be building the roster in an attempt to get younger. And you're going to see that not just with this year's draft picks, but I think you're also going to see that with some UDFAs that have a chance to make this roster, whether they're UDFAs this year, Khalil Benson, Xavier Wampa, or whether they're UDFAs from prior seasons, practice squad guys like Andrew Armstrong, a wide receiver, or Esipole as the swing tackle on this roster. It feels like the Chiefs are, if not undertaking a full-blown youth movement, at the very least trying to get younger on the margins and begin the process of a slower burn on the youth movement. Like, this isn't, they didn't tear down the roster around Patrick Mahomes, right? Like, they didn't go into the season saying, all right, we're in rebuild mode other than our quarterback, and we're going to strip everything to the studs, we're going to get super young over the course of 1 year, and we're just going to reset everything. That's obviously not what's happened if you look at the roster. This is going to be a little bit more gradual, attempting to get the rosters to a place where it is younger. And I think that's the right thing to do. Just big picture. I think this roster will benefit from some youth, some vigor, some different energy, a different kind of hunger. But what that does is it really opens up the possibility for these young guys to not just be competing for their place, competing to get the Chiefs back to Super Bowls, but competing to be the guy, or guys more accurately, that are part of the core group that wins championships in Kansas City. Just as you associate the likes of Travis Kelce, Chris Jones, but also Tyreek Hill and Tyrann Mathieu and Frank Clark, and I'd throw in Joe Tooney, those guys who got paid handsomely and won a lot of games and won championships, plural, as Kansas City Chiefs. The chance to be the next group of guys who wins championships with Mahomes on the back nine of the great quarterback's career, that's all in front of a lot of guys. Because when you look at that group of players who hits free agency after 2028, again, that's Chris Jones, Travis Kelce on paper, Trey Smith, Creed Humphrey, Harrison Butker, Kenneth Walker III, Alohi Gilman, Kyrus Tonga, Xavier Worthy, if he's extended on the fifth-year option, and the 2025 draft class. I think you can clearly see a vision of both Trey Smith and Creed Humphrey being long-term Chiefs and extending their contracts out probably even before the 2028, the offseason into 2029. But if you told me that anybody else on that list who wasn't drafted by the Chiefs didn't get additional years with the team, if you told me it was three and out for Walker and Gilman and Tonga, and you told me that the Chiefs decided to move on from a 35-year-old Chris Jones or that Travis Kelce had retired, none of those things would really surprise me. So you look at that draft class, Noel Williams, if he becomes a starting caliber corner, do the Chiefs maybe look at the secondary as a place to invest, even though they've never done it before? Does Ashton Gelati become a player? Maybe not a core piece, at least in terms of how much you pay him, but does he become a guy who helps you on modest contracts, a modest extension, like the one Mike Dana got a couple of years ago? What about Nick Bolton? The Chiefs have to make that decision after 2027. Does he get a third contract as a Chief? Not a lot of up-and-coming linebacker talent on the roster presently, but they've got this year and next to maybe identify who the next Nick Bolton is if they would choose not to make him part of the long term. And I think that's, frankly, probably a smart thing to do. I don't think you want to really invest in linebackers much beyond their very early 30s. But the big picture point I'm making is this. The next core of the Kansas City Chiefs is really just beginning to take shape. And it's beginning, ideally, with this 2026 draft class. With that group of players that's under contract into 2029, with Josh Simmons potentially being the franchise left tackle that the Chiefs, they've had and paid starting caliber guys, but they've not had the franchise left tackle. Let's be honest. Eric Fisher was a nice player, but he wasn't like Jonathan Ogden. He wasn't like Orlando Pace. He's not that guy. Josh Simmons could be that guy. Does he become that guy? The 2026 draft class. Is Peter Woods following in the footsteps of Chris Jones and becoming an dominant interior force that the Chiefs can have for the bulk of his prime? What about R. Mason Thomas? What about Mansoor Delane, the first-round pick? Is he going to be the cornerback that the Chiefs break the mold for and extend long-term, making him the first Chiefs defensive back to receive a contract extension after being drafted since Eric Berry? They're fascinating questions, and a lot of stuff can happen in the next 3 years that makes it difficult to predict. But I just had that thought yesterday as we were talking about how few players that are imminently eligible for long-term extensions from the Chiefs are not likely to receive them. That's going to leave the Chiefs in a position to go shopping in free agency in a way that they haven't really done much of. They've picked their spots in free agency, right? I mean, when they've taken their swings, they've taken their swings. Like Matthew, or I guess Frank Clark was more of a sign-and-trade type of deal. But they've been really intentional about free agency over the years. They've never been a team that's going to win the day one of free agency Super Bowl, right? And they're never going to get all the headlines on day one of free agency. None of the good organizations ever do. I don't know if you noticed that. But I could definitely see the Chiefs supplementing that group of players who's under contract into and through 2029 with some bigger swings in free agency than we're accustomed to seeing from them. They're going to have the opportunity to do that, and unfortunately, part of that is you have that opportunity because 2023 you didn't draft anybody worth giving an extension to, and 2024 you might not have. Xavier Worthy can change that narrative this year. He could. I'm bearish, but he could change that narrative. Maybe one of the second-year guys really makes a huge leap this year, but with the early returns on those 23 and 24 draft classes. I just don't think there's going to be a lot of money handed out to guys currently wearing the uniform. So the core of the Chiefs, what it's going to look like moving into Mahomes' future, I think there's a good chance that a bunch of the guys that we're talking about as core Chiefs in Mahomes' mid to late 30s aren't Chiefs yet. And whether that means they're just starting their college careers or whether that's they're just starting their NFL careers somewhere else, that will be what is really fascinating. 785-272-9429 on the text line, 580 Sports Talk on YouTube in the live chat. Want to hear from you throughout the show. We got our countdown to Chiefs kickoff coming up later this hour. It's Kingsley Suamataia days until Chiefs kickoff. We're going to talk some KU and K-State football later on. Talk more Jayhawks with Michael Swain, bottom of the 4 o'clock hour for Jayhawk Weekly. Crown a monthly champion on What Is Wrong With You and so much more. We got a great show for you today on this Tuesday. 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
0: .334, we're just getting underway on this edition of 580 Sports Talk. Dan Lucero hanging out with you. We'll be along in the 4 o'clock hour. This is a good summation of kind of what I was driving at with my point about they're not feeling like there are a lot of future core players on the current Chiefs roster, guys that you would say definitively are future core players. Brendan in the live chat says on YouTube, 580 Sports Talk, name of the YouTube channel, says Chiefs need to hit more home runs and fewer singles and doubles with their acquisitions. Delane has potential to be a star. Woods does, even if I'm skeptical. I don't know if Gelati can be a star. Just not enough heavy hitters 1 through 22. I think that's exactly it. When you talk about core guys, what you're talking about are elite players at their positions. And that's what the Chiefs had in the early Mahomes years, where you had the best tight end in the league, and he had the best interior pass rusher in the league in Chris Jones. He had an elite pass catcher with speed in Tyreek Hill, and obviously Mahomes, and you had an elite safety in Tyrann Mathieu. And as this era has gone on, there have been fewer and fewer of those guys that you would say are elite at their positions. Humphrey at center, certainly. Trey Smith at guard, definitely. But where are the other guys who are elite players at their positions? Granted, this is not entirely a criticism of the Chiefs' inability to get those guys because they're hard to get when you draft 31st and 32nd every year. That's the point of the draft, right? That's why they lay it out the way they do, to make it hard for the teams that win to draft really great players, which is why this most recent draft is so important for the Chiefs. They have got to come away with some core pieces from this 2026 draft. Now, I think if both Delane and Woods do not emerge as core pieces, it's going to be a bit of a disappointment. You get one, great. You get one guy who's one of the elite at his position, if that's Delane or Woods, that's good. It's a good outcome. But, boy, your number six overall pick better be an elite player at his position. You better be able to anchor a secondary around Mansoor Delane. Otherwise, you screwed that pick up. It's one thing to screw up the 32nd pick. Goodness knows, Brett Beach knows a little something about screwing up the 32nd pick. He's done that. A lot of GMs do that. It's hard to make the 32nd pick. But I think that's exactly right. Like the assessment of this roster is one that just is missing the elite tier guys that you build winners around, that you commit the long-term resources to, and that you call your core guys. Like right now, where the Chiefs stand, if you would consider the highest paid guys on the team to be core guys, then your core guys are George Karlaftis, Nick Bolton, still Kelsey, the diminished form of Travis Kelsey, still a top-tier tight end, but not the best at his position, unquestioned, like he was there in his prime. And, like, I like George Karlaftis. I think he's paid appropriately, but I don't consider him to be an elite pass rusher. I like Nick Bolton more than most. I think he's paid appropriately. I wouldn't consider him to be an elite linebacker, an elite off-ball linebacker. Just very good, but a step shy of being elite, like impacting games, impacting winning in a major way. And it's hard to be an off-ball linebacker and do that. You can count on one hand the number of off-ball linebackers that have done that, really, probably in the last decade of football. There was a time. You had the Patrick Willises, the Luke Kuechlys, and Ray Lewises. You had guys like that. Those guys are fewer and farther between now. It's just the impact of that player is diminished. You have fewer of those guys. Even guys like Bobby Wagner. Like, Bobby Wagner's a million years old. He's still one of the best players at that position. That tells you something about the value of that position. So, I think that's exactly right. Impactful, elite talent. Chiefs have to find those guys. And again, sometimes you hit a home run where you least expect to, right? Your third-round tight end turns into a Hall of Famer. Your second-round defensive tackle turns into a Hall of Famer. Chiefs are going to have a few more of those hit if they want to see at least the same level of success that they've experienced under in the Patrick Mahomes era. Good stuff from the live chat. That guy had a

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14: We are 76 days from kickoff for the Kansas City Chiefs, starting the 2026 regular season. The final game of week one, Chiefs-Broncos at Arrowhead Stadium, Monday night, September 14th, right here on 580 WIBW and FM 104.9. No Royals conflict that night to kick it. I checked. 76 days from the start of the NFL season for the Chiefs. And number 76, we continue our countdown to Chiefs kickoff, is left guard Kingsley Suamataia, the former second-round pick, rather, out of BYU. His time as the Chiefs' left tackle was short like leprechauns. He couldn't quite handle the heat, but with a position switch late in his rookie year, his second season was much more promising. Pro Football Focus, for whatever these are worth, graded Kingsley as a roughly average starting guard last season. If you consider there to be 64 starting guards in the NFL, each team has two, he graded 36th out of 81 qualifying guards in overall PFF grade. He was 40th in run blocking, 26th in pass blocking, which was a bit of a surprise given, I would even say, even given the perception of what Suamataia's strengths and weaknesses were as a first-year starter at left guard. I certainly thought he'd take to the run blocking, the more physical aspect of interior offensive line play like a duck to water, and that is what I saw. That is just, the eye test showed me, told me that Kingsley held his own in run blocking, and it's not like PFF said he stunk at it. I was a little surprised to see he had such a good pass blocking grade, but he only allowed 3 sacks all year. And look, maybe having the tackle experience makes you a better pass blocker as a guard. So two big questions for Kingsley entering 2026. The first one is, can he get better? I don't see why not. I don't see why that couldn't be a possibility for a player who not only made the growth that he made in his first year starting games in the NFL at what was virtually a new position. I didn't throw him in there like 2 days before week one. He had the offseason. He'd had a little bit of run there late in his rookie year. But a virtually new position. And to give a season's worth of average performance and

0: And not just to do that, but to be like the guys next to him on the interior, Creed Humphrey and Trey Smith, a consistent presence in the middle of that offensive line. That, I think, augurs pretty well for another step forward for Suma Taia next year, where he could perform on an above-average level. This is not me saying I'm predicting an all-pro 2026 season for Kingsley Suma Taia, but I think he's got a ceiling at least a little bit above the average level of play that he displayed in 2025. So that's the answer for me for that first question. Yes, Kingsley Suma Taia can get better. Here's the second question. How much are the Chiefs going to be willing to pay Kingsley Suma Taia moving forward? Is there any amount of money that they'd be looking to extend their left guard, already paying Trey Smith $23.5 million a year? So I was trying to find a group of other starting guards, like consistent starting level guards in the NFL, and what they make annually. And I found three guys, pretty wide array of like NFL experience here, but three guys, relatively young guys, who are on second or third contracts. Ben Bredesen of the Buccaneers, John Runyon of the Giants, Cesar Ruiz of the Saints. All three of those guys are starting guards in the NFL. Ironically enough, all three of them went to Michigan. Those guys would be considered shy of the elite level. Like we're not talking about Pro Bowlers, we're not talking about all pros, but generally speaking, those are solid starting guards in the NFL. Ben Bredesen's on a 3-year deal paying him $7.33 million a year. Runyon's on 3 years, $30 million. Ruiz is on 4 years, $44 million. I think that's a palatable number for the Chiefs to pay a second guard if they value that continuity on the interior. And the money they gave Humphrey and Smith suggests that they do. But again, we're talking about elite talent. We just had that conversation. That if you're going to guarantee money, like real money, beyond like I don't consider Noah Gray to be on real money, right? $6 million. That's kind of real money, but that's not like going to really impact your salary cap. Mike Dana, like a contract like that. There's a difference between a guy who's on a contract like that and then the guys in the league who are making above average market value with their positions. Star money, if you want, for whatever the definition of star is at their position. Could the Chiefs really do star money for two guards? If that's a dilemma that they're confronting at any point in the next 2 years, that's a good problem because it means Kingsley Suma Taia got even better. It's a good problem. But if the time comes after the 2027 season, or maybe even before 2027, let's say Kingsley takes a big year three jump, and let's say he does perform like one of the top 15 or 20 starting guards in the league, proves that he's definitively starting caliber, would the Chiefs think maybe extension, maybe in a $10, $11, $12 million range. The way the cap keeps going up, maybe you can stomach that a little bit and lock down Kingsley Suma Taia for the duration of the contracts of his interior line mates. Remember, Smith and Humphrey are under contract through 2028. Would you do maybe a 3-year extension with Kingsley if he proves himself to be a legit above average starting left guard in the league following his 2026, his third season? Could you do it at a number that would make some sense? And what number is that that makes sense for your second highest paid guard? That's the other question you got to ask yourself. Because there are not a lot of teams paying multiple guards substantial money. There's not a lot of teams paying guards substantial money as it is. But here, I'm pulling up the list on SpoTrack right now of NFL guards and average annual salaries for those players. There's one team that has multiple starting guards making top 12 money at the position. One team, the Chicago Bears, Joe Tooney and Jonah Jackson. You broaden the scope a little bit. Carolina's paying Robert Hunt and Damian Lewis above average guard money. The Denver Broncos are paying Quinn Meinerz and Ben Powers above average guard money. The Jaguars are paying Cole Van Lannen and Patrick McCarry above average guard money. Should they be doing that? A different conversation. But Carolina made the playoffs last year, won the division. Denver obviously was maybe a Bo Nix injury away from reaching the Super Bowl. Chicago very nearly made the conference championship game in the NFC. So it's not a deterrent, but also Chicago, quarterback on a rookie deal. Denver, quarterback on a rookie deal. And Carolina, quarterback on a rookie deal. So the Kingsley Suma-Taia decision is a really interesting one. And if it's in any way a hard decision for the Chiefs to make moving forward, if it's a hard decision for them going into 2027 or as he approaches free agency, I would think that would be a good problem for the Chiefs to have. Because I could see him playing his way into the level of player of like a Mike Onwenu for New England who makes $10 million a year. Or, like I said, Ruiz is at $11 million a year. Damian Lewis is at $13.25 million a year. Like, that's probably in the range of where you're going to be talking about in the best-case scenario for Kingsley as he hits free agency. Can you do that for two guards? Even if one of them is arguably the best right guard in the NFL. And the Chiefs' answer to that question is going to reveal a lot about, again, back to the opening of this hour. What are they going to prioritize putting around Patrick Mahomes as he enters his mid to late 30s? What are they going to decide is most important to make sure that he's got? Is it weapons? Is it protection? Is it the peace of mind of a nasty defense? We're going to learn a lot. We're a long way from finding out the answers to those questions. We'll take one more break here on 580 Sports Talk. When we come back, we'll wrap up this 3 o'clock hour. But before we do that, I want to give a shout-out to my friends at Calhoun's Jewelers. You want to be treated like the most valuable player every time you walk in the door. Calhoun's Jewelers will do that. Calhoun's Jewelers will help you design the ring of your dreams or your significant other's dreams. I know that me and my wife are so happy with the rings we purchased at Calhoun's Jewelers back when we were going through that process. And I put that engagement ring on my wife's finger all the way back in 2020, and we got married in 2022, and 2021. We got engaged in 21. It was 21. It was not 22. That's my mistake. We got married in 22. Whatever the year was, it was a delightful experience purchasing our rings with the good people at Calhoun's Jewelers. They really do. They treat you like the MVP every time you walk in the door. We'll take a timeout, come back, wrap up the hour of 580 Sports Talk.
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0: One additional reason, it's a selfish one, but one additional reason I'd like to see the Chiefs find a way to keep Kingsley Suamataia around long term is that I finally learned how to spell his name. I don't have to cheat. I don't have to look. I've got the name down pat. Suamataia. It's not that hard. But there's a lot of vowels in there. You got to make sure they're in the right order. That would definitely be an early, it'd be one of the first words that knocked some people out on a spelling bee. They did a Major League Baseball spelling bee. I can give you Minkiewicz. I can give you Grzelanek. I can even give you Yastrzemski. But don't give me Repchinski. That's going to be a tough one for me. Or Saltalamacchia. Too many vowels in that name for sure. We're going to talk some college football coming up in the 4 o'clock hour. Who's getting excited for college football? We're a week away from Big 12 Media Days. Can you believe that? 1 week. I'll be at the Star in Frisco drinking Dr. Pepper with Pistol Pete. Maybe Monster Energy this year. Maybe there won't be any soda. Maybe it's just Monster Energy since they're the presenting sponsor of this year's Big 12 Media Days. But we're a week out of that. Starting to think college football. The hype, not as much, not as great for KU and K-State coming into this season. That's understandably so. What are the primary concerns you might have about the prospects for the Jayhawks and the Wildcats in the upcoming Big 12 football season? And how can those concerns be ameliorated? How can those teams reasonably work around or improve on those perceived or anticipated weaknesses? Also coming up at the 4 o'clock hour, we'll crown a June champion on What Is Wrong With You, and we'll speak with our KU insider, Michael Swain of Fog.net, part of the 24/7 Sports Network. He will join us for Jayhawk Weekly at the bottom of the next hour. So don't you go anywhere. We're just getting revved up. We've got two more hours to hang out together on this Tuesday edition of 580 Sports Talk.
1: 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And sometimes that's how it feels when you're going through tough times. Stress builds up. 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
4: 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I'm Chris Caraccio.
5: The Supreme Court rejected President Trump's attempt to end birthright citizenship in the U.S. by executive order. In another blockbuster ruling today, the justices also upheld state bans on transgender athletes in women's and girls' sports. Finally, the court also ruled in favor of a Republican-backed challenge to loosen campaign finance rules. Today's primaries in Colorado are the next test of the Democratic Socialist Movement. 15-term Democrat Congresswoman Diana DeGette is facing a stiff challenge from Socialist Malat Kiros, who campaigned on a pro-Palestinian platform. In the Senate race, incoming

0: John Hickenlooper is in a tight race with Progressive State Senator Julie Gonzalez. The feel-like temperatures are topping 100 degrees from Kansas City to Chicago today, with a major heat dome expanding in the eastern half of the U.S. The dome will grow and intensify by midweek, and cities including Philadelphia, New York, Washington, D.C., and more could hit the triple digits. More than 150 million Americans are under heat alerts. Rescue operations are ongoing in Venezuela as first responders search for people under the rubble caused by two massive earthquakes last week. But rescuers say they're pulling out more bodies, saying this is slowly turning into a recovery operation. The death toll has now climbed to over 1,700, and the number of missing stands in the tens of thousands. LeBron James is leaving the Los Angeles Lakers after 8 seasons, Daniel Martindale reports.
1: Flex Sports CEO Rich Paul tells ESPN James has informed the Lakers he plans to play elsewhere in the 2026-27 season. Paul is James' agent. The Lakers have also confirmed the announcement on social media with a thank you post. The now 41-year-old became the NBA's all-time leading scorer as a Laker and led the franchise to its 17th NBA championship in 2020. NBA free agency officially opens today. Multiple reports say the Golden State Warriors are the frontrunners to sign James, who will be entering a record-setting 24th season.
0: Insiders also report there's a chance James may return to his hometown Cleveland Cavaliers for a third time. I'm Chris Caraggio, NBC News Radio.
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7: I'm Annette Lawless with your headlines from 12 News. Businesses across Kansas are preparing to comply with a new law taking effect tomorrow. This marks as the final day the drugs Kratom and 70H will be legal in Kansas. Governor Laura Kelly signed a bill banning the drugs in April. The Kratom ban is just one of 124 laws taking effect tomorrow. Governor Kelly signed a bill requiring school districts to adopt policies restricting students' cell phone use throughout the day. Now at Mead Schools, students in grades 7 through 12, they'll be able to place their phones inside of a pouch at the beginning of the day. They can keep the pouch with them, but they won't be able to use the phones. The Salinas City Council meeting tomorrow to discuss an ongoing water issue for the west side of town. This comes after residents say that their water is very discolored, some telling us it's been an issue for years.
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1: Partly cloudy skies this afternoon with highs around 94. South winds 10 to 20 miles an hour. Partly cloudy skies tonight, lows dip down to about 77. 95 tomorrow, a blend of clouds and sun. A mix of clouds and sunshine and dry Thursday and Friday. Mid-90s Thursday, upper 90s by Friday. I'm staff meteorologist Ray Miller. Currently 93.
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0: Let's get it. Hour number two of 580 Sports Talk on this Tuesday. Dan Lucero and Spencer Dupuy with you here on the Sports Voice of Kansas. 580 WIBW FM 104.9, online at 580WIBW.com, and in living color on our YouTube channel, 580 Sports Talk. 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And you jump right into it. It's the beautiful part. You don't have to listen to 3 minutes of iHeart or what's the other one? Tune In.
1: Odyssey.
0: You don't have to listen to 3 minutes of pre-roll that they're trying to spoon feed you. No, you right into the show. Right into the show. 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
1: Oh, that's sweet. I did not know that.
0: I think it's functional with that. So, yeah, check out the app, the MSC Radio app today. Still to come on today's edition of 580 Sports Talk, we're going to talk to Michael Swain, bottom of this hour, from Fog.net, part of the 24/7 Sports Network. And with Michael today, we'll talk about some of the pro destinations for former Kansas basketball players. We'll get his thoughts heading into Big 12 Media Days, which is next week. We'll talk to Michael probably either at or just before Big 12 Media Days next week. We'll get his perspective on what he hears or what he's expecting to hear from the KU contingent. So that's coming up this hour. Also still to come, the June championship on What Is Wrong With You. We're going to crown a champion on What Is Wrong With You this week, or this month. We're going to crown one this year. We always crown one every week. We crown one at the end of the year. We've got to come up with our June champion. And I said this at the top of the show, and still true, I still don't know which story I'm going to vote for. I still have no idea.
1: Me neither.
0: They're both so good.
1: Yeah.
0: Very excited for the championship today. Again, the winner today will join our other monthly champions for the year, which, if you need a refresher, Gone Postal on a Porch Pirate, That Ain't Chalkboard Dust, The Urinator in the Insinkerator, Galloping Under the Influence, and Wade Mode. Those are our five champions so far for the year 2026. We're going to have one join them later on. Will it be the Swift and the Senile, or will it be It's Okay, I'm a Street Lawyer? That debate is coming up on 580 Sports Talk. We're going to talk some Big 12 football here at the top of the hour, too, and discuss the concerns we might have with where KU and K-State are standing coming into the 2026 Big 12 season. If you missed it yesterday, we did get to 1,000 YouTube subscribers. Thank you again for getting us to that high water mark. I know that maybe there's people tuning in today that may have just noticed if you're checking out the YouTube that we've crossed to 1,000. Let's start on the next 1,000 today. By the way, go subscribe to the YouTube channel if you have yet to do so. You can say you subscribed when it still wasn't cool. Not before it was cool, when it still wasn't cool. When we get to 1 million, we can say it's cool, right?
1: Yeah, yeah.
0: That works. But, no, go subscribe to the YouTube channel. We appreciate you hanging out with us over there. 580.

0: Sports Talk's name of the channel. For those who missed that announcement, that bit of news, we are, again, leaning in the direction. We want to make sure we get the particulars right and really do this right. And we also have to really get the particulars of, like, when to do it on the show, right?
1: Yeah.
0: But we are leaning towards something food-based, a challenge for Spencer and I for 1,000 subscribers. That is the direction we are leaning towards, but we want to make sure it's set and it's ready and it's good before we confirm that for all of you. But, again, you've earned that for us. You have made us. You're going to make us earn it, and we're excited to do that for you here coming up.
1: I think, too, we're going to try to find somebody in the – some. It's a food-based challenge. It's
0: right.
1: Some place that sells food.
0: Right. We want
1: to be one of those places locally here the community.
0: We would love to involve local business / businesses with this particular challenge. So, we're just, putting it all together, and we're going to roll that out. And as soon as we have the details hammered down, all we have for you now is the tease.
1: Yep.
0: We have the tease. But that's better than nothing. That's better than, hey, you guys going to do a kegger? No, we can't do a kegger. Like, I wish. It'd be fun.
1: I see all these established shows, and they do their annual Christmas drinking show or whatever. How do they get around that? I don't know, man.
0: It's a good question, and one that, frankly, I do not have the answer for.
1: Yeah, and I don't want to go down the rabbit hole of trying to get an answer, because it's always going to be no.
0: So, I think our boss is probably frowned upon it for certain. Anyway, we're a week away from Big 12 Media Days, which is pretty cool. And being a week away from Big 12 Media Days, talked about it a little bit on last week, that some of the two signs, the sure signs that college football is drawing near, the college football video game is about to come out, and the Phil Steele guide is on the shelves. This is an old copy. I'm holding it up to the screen right now, if you're watching on YouTube. I'm holding it up to the screen. This is an old copy. This is the 2023 edition. There's Cooper Beebe on the cover.
1: Camera looks great, by the way.
0: Thank you. I made it myself. So, if you're familiar with the Phil Steele preview, you know what I mean. If you're not familiar, you've never opened, cracked one of these things, the font is just incredibly small.
1: Yeah.
0: Like, it's size 8 font, and it has to be, because, again, this book is jam-packed with information. Here's what I am growing dismayed to learn. I might be getting a little old for the old size 8 font. Starting to become a bit more of a struggle. Now, like, I wear contacts. I see an eye doctor every year. Like, my eyes are in pretty good shape. I'm just saying, starting to feel the strain of reading the Phil Steele guide in a way that a younger me, also wearing, corrective contact lenses, did not feel the strain. That's all I'm saying. That, if Phil needs to double the size of the book, So we can have a large print version. Like, that's the next step, right? I feel like one day I can't read the Phil Steele guide, and the next day I'm sizing up the font just a little bit on iMessage, right? Like, getting to that point in my life, I'm a little terrified of that. A lot of signifiers of age, right? And that's one of them I'm not too fond of. Got to read a little bit on the airplane. I do wonder the reaction, like, if somebody is not a college football sicko, and they see you pull out the Phil Steele at the airport or in an airplane, maybe look out of the corner of their eye, how's he reading that? And my answer now is, like, not very well, not as well as I used to.
1: Hey, the problem is, if Phil Steele doubles the amount of pages, whatever you're paying for that,
0: it's going to double the price.
1: Times two.
0: No, it's going to double the price.
1: Which I would imagine it's gone up a lot in the last 10 years.
0: Yeah, this copy in 2023 costs $20. I paid $25 for this year. But look, here's the thing. They keep adding teams to the FBS, right? So that's
1: Yeah.
0: That's more content. Like, you got to put Sacramento State and North Dakota State in this year. How many people remember that? Hands up. North Dakota State's FBS now.
1: And
0: what league do they play in? Quick.
1: I don't know, but they got a major win because I don't know if we talked about this on the show.
0: We didn't.
1: They can go bowling.
0: They are in the Mountain West.
1: Yeah.
0: Sacramento State, what league are they in?
1: The new Pac-12?
0: No. No, that would make too much sense. Sacramento State's in the MAC.
1: Jeez.
0: Sacramento State is in the MAC.
1: Oh, wait, I think I knew this because Northern they got to play MACtion.
0: Yes. Northern Illinois is in the Mountain West.
1: They got to play MACtion. Their team has to play a MACtion game.
0: Yeah.
1: Their local time, I think it's going to be, what, like 2 o'clock or something?
0: Something like that.
1: Yeah.
0: So, yeah, that's, again, that's how you get you stay abreast. I've been reading the guide for years and years, and starting to feel the eye strain. But anyway, so I got a chance to read a little bit of the Phil Steele's Big 12 previews while I was traveling over the weekend. He's got Kansas State right around the middle of the pack. He's got KU down towards the bottom of the Big 12 pack this year. And looking at Kansas State, we'll do Kansas State first. They got a new head coach. And any time, even when it's a head coach with not just the familiarity with the program that a former player has, but the familiarity with the program that a former assistant coach has. And Colin Klein, of course, wore both of those hats at Kansas State. But a new coach is still a new coach. And a first-time head coach is still a first-time head coach. So there's a lot of uncertainty. Kansas State has been one of those programs that you could kind of count on what to expect from them year over year. Certainly in the Bill Snyder era, you kind of knew what you were going to get from them. And I think over the course of time with Chris Klieman, you knew what you were going to expect from a Kansas State team. And the last couple of years were really the first couple of times. I shouldn't say the first couple of times, but one of those rare occasions over the course of the last 30, 35 years of Kansas State football where Kansas State did not deliver on expectations. Typically, that's not what happens. Kansas State's a program that very often outstrips their perceived level of expectation on a year-to-year basis. And the last 2 years, that wasn't the case. 8 wins 2 years ago, last year finishing 6-6 and opting out of the bowl because Chris Klieman was retiring. So there was always that thought that you knew what to expect with Kansas State, and you knew maybe a little bit play style-wise what you were going to expect with Kansas State. And now you go into this year and don't have quite as much of that. So as far as concern with Kansas State, I think there are two things that I look at, and they're very closely intertwined. The two things that I have the most concern about when it comes to Kansas State for 2026. Number one is the offensive line. Number two is the defensive line. And I think Phil Steele ranked K-State's O-line 15th out of 16 in the Big 12. I meant to grab my copy so I could have referred to it offhand, but I forgot. But it's not a very high ranking for Kansas State's offensive line. That's even with a returning all-conference performer in John Pastore at one of the tackle spots. It's just not a group with a lot of experience, not a group with a lot of continuity, and frankly, the last 2 years, since the departure of all that Kansas beef, has not been as good an offensive line for Kansas State. They have not played to the level that you expect a Kansas State offensive line to play at. And this is a new group, and it's really hard to build an offensive line through the portal. And Kansas State's trying to take another swing at it, but they do have more guys this year that have been around a while. Of course, last year, the expected starter at left tackle, George Fitzpatrick, never got to take the field because of that health scare that he had in the fall camp that caused a hospitalization and caused him to lose a lot of weight. We never did see George back on the field. Could he factor in this year? Phil Steele's got him penciled in as the right tackle, and he doesn't do that offhand. That's because that's what he's hearing. That's because he's what he's heard if he's talked to coaches. So, chance to get him back and Pastore at left tackle. Like, there's some guys there that I think could be good, but it's a question mark in a way that I think for a lot of years you just sort of assumed Kansas State was going to figure it out on the O-line. And after last season and going into this year with new coaching staff, do they still have that benefit of the doubt? I'm not sure. On the defensive line, K-State lost a lot of talent on D-line. Toby Osten saw me going to IU. Ryan Davis going to Baylor. Like, they lost some guys. Chidi Obiezor also ended up at IU. Couldn't come up with his name, but I remember there was one more IU guy. It was Chidi. So, that is three of your best pass rushers all move on. And you're going to do something different up front this year. Kansas State is. They're going to go away from that three-man front that they'd had and to a more traditional four-man front in 2026. Now, what that front is going to look like, I don't know. But they're probably a year away, at least, from having the bodies on hand that you would like to have if you're making a philosophical switch from a three-man front to a four-man front. Because it's different kinds of defensive linemen that you're looking for if you're only playing three of them relative to if you're playing four of them. So the guys they have on hand, it's different now. You can do the portal, so it's a little different. It's not quite the same. But do you have the guys on hand to make that work? Wendell Gregory's a big step in the right direction. Like, he could be a monster right away. He could wind up being statistically more impactful than any Kansas State rusher was last year. Have a bigger year than Toby or Chidi or Ryan Davis. That would not surprise me in the least. And they've got some other intriguing pieces on that D-line, too. But again, it's pulling it all together. And it is not easy, certainly not as easy as Texas Tech made it look last year. It is not easy to build the trenches through the portal. So those are my areas of concern. And it's why I think there's pause, because if you just told me Kansas State's going to run an offense that'll better suit their blue-chip quarterback prospect who's entering his fourth year as a starter and who's got a lot of weapons back, and they don't play on paper the three best teams in the Big 12. They've got a very friendly schedule. If that's all you know about K-State, you probably look at them as a sleeper in the league as a whole.
1: Yeah.
0: But, man, if there's one place you want to have a lot more stability or a lot less questions, it's the trenches. And that's where my questions are for K-State right now. Now, if they're answered in the affirmative, if the offensive line does gel, if Gregory does lead a defensive line that can make splash plays, then the Kansas State, I think, does have a chance. I mean, their Vegas over-under being set 8.5, that didn't happen by accident. Those buildings are big in Vegas for a reason. For Kansas, I think the answer everybody would jump to would be, well, yeah, they got to figure out quarterback. They got to figure out, is it going to be Cole Ballard? Is it going to be Isaiah Marshall? Is it going to be Chase Jenkins?
1: And for what it's worth, Cole Ballard was invited to the Manning Passing Academy as a counselor.
0: That is interesting.
1: I don't know what that means, but
0: it means he was invited to the Manning Passing Academy. It means he's a veteran quarterback, and also it means for Cole Ballard, he has connections.
1: That, too. That's why
0: That's part of it. But, like, I think there will be two things there. I think one of those three is going to be an acceptable option. I just don't think you want to be in a spot where you go into the year and it doesn't feel like you had one separate. Fall camp is going to be very important because it doesn't sound like anybody really separated in the spring, and that is a red flag. But the other part of this is I think Kansas is going to be all right on offense because I think really highly of Andy Kotelnicki. I think really highly of him as a play caller. He got Drew Aller drafted, man.
1: Yeah.
0: Like, what are we talking about? He got Drew Aller drafted. That guy stinks, and he got Drew Aller drafted. So I think Andy Kotelnicki's really good at making sure whatever skill, talent you have, they're utilized in a way that best suits their skill set. You're going to get the most out of whoever it is that wins that job. So that's maybe less of a concern for me than it might be for others. I think they're going to find a solution. Now, again, I reserve the right. If they go into week one and Lance Leipold's still hemming and hawing about his starting quarterback because nobody separated in the fall, that would be a problem. That would be unwelcome news.
1: Yeah.
0: And that's also why I'm less concerned about the skill talent. Because, again, I think they're going to find something. I think – if you're gonna have a group that's untested or a group, a bunch of new guys, and feel like, all right, we're gonna make it work, it's at the skill spots. It's at running back or it's at wide receiver. Somebody's gonna emerge. Whether that's Dylan Edwards, whether that's Nick McMillan at wide receiver, they're gonna find guys who make plays. And Andy Kotelnicki's gonna scheme some good stuff up. I think KU ends up fine on offense. I think they end up in a similar place as they were last year on offense. The big question for me is relative inexperience on defense. Again, outside of Leroy Harris, who's going to rush the passer? And is the secondary going to be more athletic and more physical than it was last year? Because it wasn't really either of those things. We talked to Michael Swain about that, and he pointed out that was a real need, and early returns from the spring were really positive about the level of athleticism on that side of the ball and in that position group in particular. But that, to me, is where Kansas lost a lot of games last year, is they couldn't get any stops. They couldn't get Brendan Sorsby off the field or keep him out of the end zone. They win that game, they go bowling. And they should have won that game. There were a couple of others that they had and could not come up with a stop that would have delivered them victory. So that's my concern for Kansas. It's more on the back end defensively and then a little bit the front end as well. I'm less worried. Like, I maybe feel better than some do about Kansas's bowl prospects because I've just come to the idea that they're going to find a solution to quarterback. They're going to find something that works for them. And I don't necessarily know who that's going to be. My money's on Ballard. I just think he's the more trustworthy hand, and he has more experience. But I also know Andy Kotelnicki's not shy about getting two quarterbacks on the field, even at the same time. And there's a difference between doing it as a gimmick and doing it because you genuinely don't know which quarterback is better. I think they'll be at a place where they're doing it in a gimmicky fashion, but not like in the negative connotation of that word. A way to confuse the defense and drop some gadget-type stuff. I think that's where you'll see that. So I'm less concerned about that for KU, honestly. We're going to take a timeout, come back, crown a June champion on What Is Wrong With You. We'll talk more Jayhawks with Michael Swain on Jayhawk Weekly. But first, I want to tell you about this opportunity for the brave men and women in uniform who have served or are now serving our country from our friends at Eagle Auto Wash and Detailing Salon here in Topeka. 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
5: 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The Supreme Court upholds birthright citizenship and a defeat for President Trump. 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
3: It is time to crown our June champion on What Is Wrong With You. We have cut it down to two remarkable stories, but only one can advance as our sixth entrant into December's Tournament of Fail Champions. Here on 580 Sports Talk, two stories competing for our June championship. In one corner, the swift and the senile. Lake County, Florida deputies arresting two people, one of whom was 85 years old, to face charges that included street racing. 11:30 p.m. on a Friday night. A red Corvette and a gray two-door sports car spotted traveling at a high rate of speed. The Corvette was traveling 125 miles per hour, the gray car 110, and both were in a 45 mile per hour zone. One deputy pulled over the Corvette, another deputy went after the gray car and conducted a traffic stop. The driver of the gray car was 85-year-old William Bosworth of Leesburg, and he said the other driver swerved at him and shouldn't have done that. He said he was out having a ride in his favorite car and wasn't trying to have any problem with anybody before he reacted to the alleged swerving, apparently by trying to catch the guy in the Corvette in his favorite car. The Corvette driver, 57-year-old Philip Signorino of Titusville, faces the same charges, street racing and dangerous speeding. While being arrested, Signorino denied having reached those high speeds, claiming his Corvette was incapable of going that fast. I think I just laugh in somebody's face. They told me, yeah, my Corvette didn't go that fast.
0: My Corvette!
3: Yeah. Really?
0: Yeah. Not really? My smart car.
3: When the deputy, I have an additional link here. When the deputy addressed Bosworth's alleged street racing, the 85-year-old responded, "No, that guy. He swerved at me. He swerved at me, and I wanted to get away from him before we caused a problem." Well, I can think one way to get away from the car going 125 miles an hour, go substantially less fast and not try and run him down at 110 miles per hour. He just said he was out having a little ride in his favorite car. 85-year-old man. I hope when I'm 85, I've got enough sharpness to still be driving. Yeah. I know that's not something you can take for granted when you get to that age. But I certainly hope I've got enough, you know, dexterity and ability to open it up like the homie William Bosworth.
0: That's crazy, man.
3: The other story is our street lawyer, 30-year-old Derek Schaffus of Palm Bay, Florida, who popped up in the middle of a traffic stop where the driver was about to be arrested after drugs were found in the vehicle. Schaffus just appears in the body cam footage, the traffic cam, wearing a full suit and tie to speak to the police officers, claiming to be the woman's attorney. He asked to speak on the driver's behalf, asked about legal procedures, the existence of probable cause, and even attempted to negotiate a deal on scene. The driver was arrested, and Schaffus was also ended up being arrested because the woman told police, "Yeah, I know that guy. That's Derek. He's my lawyer." But when the police had asked Derek what his name was, he didn't say his name was Derek. He identified himself with the name of a real attorney, who it was later found had represented him in a previous DUI case. When further questioned about the name Derek Schaffus, his real name, he said, "Oh, yeah, that's the name of my firm's secretary." So police called the real lawyer and said, "No, that's not me. I was not at the traffic stop. I did not give this guy permission to represent me." Police also spoke to Schaffus' father, who told the police, "No, my son is not a lawyer, but he's known to be the street lawyer."
0: To be the street lawyer.
3: So we've got 85-year-old.

0: man going 110, and we've got the street lawyer. Gosh, I love both of these stories. Me I hate too. To pick a winner.
1: I don't know. Just this guy. I just can't get over this guy representing himself as the lawyer. His dad even knows he represents himself as the street lawyer.
0: He just walk around in a suit and tie all the time. Do we think that's what he does?
1: Perhaps.
0: Just wakes up, gets suited and booted, and says, I wonder who I can help with their legal challenges today. I hope I run up on a traffic stop today.
1: I just can't imagine, right?
0: Just
1: like
0: cruising the streets of Florida looking for somebody being pulled over so he can stop in and say, hey, excuse me, do you have probable cause for this? I'm their lawyer.
1: I think that one wins for me, though.
0: Known to be... What does that mean? What does it mean to be the street lawyer? What is his dad talking about?
1: I don't know, man. That's crazy.
0: Yeah, this story leaves me with so many more questions than answers. And that's why I think it's got to be the winner. As much as I love the thought of an 85-year-old man street racing, I'm also terrified by the thought of an 85-year-old man street racing. Don't street race, no matter what age you are, 16 to 116. Don't drive 110 in a 45. I don't care if you're in your favorite car or what. Just don't do it.
1: Yeah.
0: Generally speaking, we don't condone that.
1: The only
0: that.
1: Time you should be driving 116 miles an hour is if you are on a racetrack with a race car.
0: Yes, or the Autobahn. They look upon it a little more fondly.
1: That too.
0: But at the same time, that is sort of a terrifying story and also a little bit more understandable than a guy just popping up with a suit and tie. He's like, hey, yeah, the street lawyer's here, ready to help see to it that justice is served to my client.
1: So... I have the final question, though. Did he just roll up and the cop was talking at the window? Or was the cop in the car, he went up to the girl's window and said, hey, this is my name. I'm going to represent you here. I'm going to figure out what's going on. Like, I want to know that detail. Because, like, did she know the guy?
0: Yeah.
1: Because that's even crazier. She already knew him and he just rolled. Like, did she message him and be like, yo, come here. Like, you're my lawyer. Like, what? Like, I don't understand. Like,
0: like I said, a lot more questions than answers. Maybe we'll find some answers when we see it again in December. Because It's Okay, I'm a Street Lawyer is our June champion on What Is Wrong With You. We're going to take a break. Michael Swain of Fog.net joins us next for Jayhawk Weekly.
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0: 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You get access to all his outstanding reporting, and he joins us every Tuesday at this time for Jayhawk Weekly. And, Michael, we are squarely in that dead period, which means thank goodness we're a week away from Big 12 Media Days.
1: Yeah, we need something to talk about. We could schedule for content for kind of this week and next week, and I was scratching my head. I'm like, man, what exactly are we going to talk about? Thankfully, I found some stuff for later this week. But, yeah, it is a dead time of year, and there really is not a whole lot going on unless you want to talk World Cup. That's pretty much it. But in terms of Kansas stuff, you know, summer league hasn't started yet for Darren. Obviously, you know, KJ Adams is going to play summer league, which is great for him. But, like, I mean, that's really where we're at right now. It's kind of waiting for some stuff to start, and thankfully kind of this time next week, we'll have a lot more to talk about, I think.
0: Which of the five Jayhawks who is going to represent the squad at next week's Big 12 Media Days in Frisco, Texas, are you most interested in hearing from and getting a little FaceTime with?
1: Yeah, that's a good question. I think Cam Pickett is really interesting to talk to, because I think the injury last year really impacted him and really kept him from, I think, reaching the highs of what he could, right? He has a great start against Fresno State. And then from there, you know, has the ankle sprain that kind of really limited him through most of the year. And I think he's a really interesting guy to talk to. And obviously from the group, right, it's Calvin Clements, Cam Pickett, Blake Harrell, Leroy Harris, Trey Lathan. Trey is also a really interesting guy. So I think he and Cam are probably the two that I'm probably most interested to talk to. But it's a good group for KU and some guys that I think can really speak well about their experience in the program, because you've got so much differing experience from that group, right? You got two high school recruits that KU signed in the 23 class, and Calvin and Blake, and then you've got, you know, guys who transferred in, you know, one from Big 12 program and Trey, and then others from lower tier programs, and so you've kind of got a good range of backgrounds I think you can dive into, so that part should be pretty fun.
0: Michael Swain of Fog.net joins us here for Jayhawk Weekly on 580 Sports Talk at the Fleming Place Wine and Spirits Hotline. Michael, again, joins us every Tuesday at this time. KU did finish out their football roster. They added the rest of their high school signees. They added their PWOs, a JUCO transfer as well. Obviously, with the PWOs, those are guys who, you know, certainly start their careers as program players. But of that list of the incoming signees that didn't participate in spring practice, anybody you look at with a bit of a more interested eye going into the fall, maybe at a position of need or just based on their recruiting helium coming in?
1: Yeah, so I think when you look at the modern kind of age of these guys that arrive in the summer, you know, camp is really hard. It really is, because unlike the guys that early enroll who get spring practice, and spring practice is generally slower, right? It's not every day. It's Tuesday, Thursday, Saturday kind of schedule. So camp can be really hard for those really true freshmen who are going through their first kind of practices with the program. But I think, you know, a couple of guys that I'll have at least my eye on for like the long-term impact, you know, I look at Kevin Sullivan coming from Rockhurst. You know, he's someone that decided to play basketball as a senior. Looking at some of the photos and videos that I've seen of him on campus, he looks a lot bigger than I think you saw in the basketball season. So clearly some of the weight room stuff has gone well for him. I think he's going to be an interesting player for KU, not this fall, but as a 12-month, hey, we're keeping an eye on this guy, just because the tight end position for KU is one where they're going to need some young guys to step up next year. I think we talked a little about Mason Oglesby, a recent commit last week. But I look at, you know, whether it be Jack Utz or Kevin Sullivan, you know, you're going to need one of these guys maybe to start to show some things where you can get some spot reps from them, because I don't know that KU's going to go and get two, three guys from the portal at tight end. So it's going to be a really interesting year for him. I think someone like McQueen Carter from Oklahoma, you know, again, as a D-tackle, right, he's not going to play a bunch as a true freshman. But as KU's transitioned into this new defensive line, that's going to be versatile, right, whether it be kind of your three-down looks, your four-down looks. How does someone like McQueen fit in that conversation in the long run? And I think you'd even throw in Drayden Punt there from Iowa, like 6'7", 240, like guy that has basketball background, like he's an interesting prospect. So those are kind of the three that I think are really intriguing in terms

0: long-term projection, just because they've kind of either fit the size frame profile, or they're in a position where he's going to need some young guys to step up over the next kind of year and a half.
1: You mentioned punts. Were you surprised he ended up at DN? I mean, with that 6'7 frame, not a ton of 6'7 defensive ends out there.
0: No, not really. But I think what you got to look at with him is how much weight can you put on him, and then does he transition into being kind of your, you know, what you think of like for your Iowa State, old K-State three down scheme, where he's a guy that plays as kind of a defensive end, you know, playing a little bit maybe closer to a 265. You know, looking at him on the basketball court, I think he's got plenty of room to grow with his frame. And once you kind of get into that defensive end and a three down front, then all of a sudden you look at him and say, okay, yeah, you do see a little bit more of your kind of 6'7", 260 guys. And those guys, honestly, if they're athletic, those guys make it in the NFL, right? Because combining that size and ability to move isn't super common. So I think he really is an intriguing prospect in the long term.
1: 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He joins us every Tuesday at this time. Again, if you're a VIP subscriber to 24/7 Sports, you get access to all of Michael's in-depth reporting and writing on the Jayhawks. You mentioned basketball a little bit, so let's pivot there for a moment. Obviously, Darren Peterson goes number two overall to Utah, which is what we were kind of projecting. Last week when we spoke was the day of the first round of the NBA draft. The no other Jayhawk heard their name called, but Trey White and Melvin Council both got Exhibit 10 deals and opportunities elsewhere. Melvin Council with the New Orleans Pelicans. What do you think about their opportunities that they're going to have this summer? And is the chance to maybe get a two-way deal on the table for somebody like Council in particular with a rebuilding Pelicans team?
0: The two-way for Pelicans may be tough because obviously Hunter Dickinson's already taking one of those spots on the two-way contract. So I think for Melvin, probably what you're looking for him is, can you show that, hey, you're going to be a G League guy in your first kind of year, where if you go, whether it be sticking with New Orleans or a different team, where you can maybe end up earning your way into being one of those two-way spots, maybe in year two. I think that's probably the outlook for him. I think Trey White with the Heat is interesting. Obviously, the Heat traded to get Giannis Antetokounmpo. They lost some depth. I think you're looking at him and saying, hey, could you maybe earn yourself a two-way spot there? I think that's probably the best case scenario. I'm not sure about making the roster straight up to begin things for Trey, but I think when you look at the Heat, they're going to need some cheap end-of-the-bench guys, and I think Trey, at least if he can continue to shoot like he did at KU last year, right, if he's shooting 40% from three, like, that's something NBA teams are going to look at, even if he drops down to like a 37-38, right? That's great. You know, teams will take that. So I think really for him, I'm watching, hey, how can you shoot during summer league? Is what you show during your senior year at KU something that's really translatable? Or is it, hey, he had a hot year, right? He's going to revert back to kind of being the 33% shooter that he was from his college career. So I think really interesting summers for both guys. I probably like Trey's outlook a little bit more than Melvin's right now, but obviously we'll have to see how the summer goes.
1: You also mentioned K.J. Adams. He's going to get a chance to suit up in the summer league. He's on the roster for the Golden State Warriors in the NBA's summer league. And obviously last time we saw K.J. Adams on the hardwood, he tore his Achilles in that NCAA tournament game against Arkansas. He worked on the coaching staff last year. What insight can you give into what his rehab was like while he was also working as the, I believe it was with the video coordinator last year?
0: Yeah, so he was assistant video coordinator. He did not travel with the team, as far as I can recall. So from what I heard, he basically worked out a lot, especially when the team was on the road. But it sounds like things went really well. I saw some videos someone sent me. It would have been March-ish, and he was starting to dunk and do all that stuff again, and he looked good in some of the individual workout stuff I saw. So it's a good opportunity with the Warriors. You know, the nice thing for him is that sometimes in summer league it can be tough because the rosters are kind of big, and coaches are trying to play it right, the draftees and the guys who the organization really taking a look at. The nice part with the Warriors is that they are playing in the California Classic, and they are going to split up their team into a blue and gold squad. I'm not sure which one KJ is going to play on yet, but it kind of narrows down the list of guys who can play, so he'll get a chance at least to get some good minutes during California Classic over the kind of the next week before the Vegas Summer League begins. So I think from that perspective, he just needs reps, right? He's not played competitive basketball in game settings for over a year. So what he needs is just time. And so getting the chance to play with an organization like the Warriors, where you're going to get some of those extra reps, where not every team is playing in kind of that California Classic. I think there's another version of it somewhere else. I think it's in Utah. So I think overall for KJ, right, great opportunity and for him to get back out there and kind of start to show what he can do. So really happy for him personally too.
1: 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He joins us every Tuesday here on the program for Jayhawk Weekly. Michael, it is always a pleasure. We'll do it again next week, and I will see you down in Frisco.
0: Awesome. Sounds great. See you next week.
1: That is Michael Swain. When you're talking summer league invites and things like that, this is obviously the slow time of the year. Like that.
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1: Yeah, gonna be a long and stressful Wednesday, but
2: it'll be all worth it. 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
1: It will be. It'll be a good time. We're gonna have coverage from Big 12 Media Days next Tuesday, Wednesday, and beyond with the extra content we get from those 2 days here on 580 Sports Talk. We'll take a timeout. Come back and wrap up this hour of the program next.
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1: .455 on 580 Sports Talk. You mentioned KJ Adams there talking with Michael Swain of Fog.net. Our thanks to him again for joining us for Jayhawk Weekly. KJ Adams getting an opportunity to resume his basketball career.

0: He'll suit up with the Golden State Warriors in the Summer League. Did not mention Zeke Mayo, who obviously also finished his KU career 2 years ago. He's going to get a crack this summer with the Atlanta Hawks as well. So a couple of opportunities for some former Jayhawks in addition to the ones who were class of 2026.
1: Yeah, Zeke, true KU guy. Obviously a Lawrence guy, but I saw him at the regionals.
0: Yeah, yeah.
1: He was there supporting KU baseball.
0: Yeah, yeah, cheering on his guys, former Lawrence Chesty Lion. We got a lot of headlines coming up in the 5 o'clock hour. We have the latest on the Brendan Sorsby saga. We have a new head coach for the hometown squad, the Topeka Scarecrows. They announced their new head coach earlier today. Lots of big NBA news as free agency starts in 4 minutes. Free agency starts in 4 minutes in the NBA. Obviously, we'll get to a World Cup roundup coming up in the next hour as well. Random Question Tuesday is coming up. And we'll get to the Royals as they open a series against the Tampa Bay Rays tonight. Again, we're with you until 6 o'clock here on 580 Sports Talk, at which point we'll hand it off to the Royals Baseball Network for Game 1 of that three-game series between Kansas City and Tampa Bay. 6:40, the scheduled first pitch time. It is going to be the kind of hot at the K that Ichiro talked about that one time. You've seen that clip, right?
1: Yes.
0: Yes. Where he there's an analogy that he uses in English, in very good English. Ichiro's sneakily very good speaking English, even though not his first language. He always enunciates very clearly when he speaks English, which is not often, and could not have been more clear when he said that Kansas City is as hot as, well, something to do with two rats and a wool sock. And I'll leave the rest to your imagination because the FCC demands that I do that. So that's all coming up, plus your interaction in the live chat on our YouTube stream. Again, the name of the channel is 580 Sports Talk. Also, your interaction on the text line. Text line is open, 785-272-9429. We get one more hour to hang out together on this Tuesday. Stay with us after the news break. We'll get headlines. We'll get random questions. We'll talk baseball on 580 Sports Talk.
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6: NBC News Radio. I'm Scott Carr. The Supreme Court has rejected President Trump's effort to limit birthright citizenship. Trump had signed an executive order on his first day back in office that looked to restrict the right to children with at least one parent who is a citizen or has permanent legal status. In another decision, the High Court upheld Idaho's and West Virginia's bans on transgender athletes in girls and women's sports. Trump calls that decision a big win. The High Court also ruled in favor of a Republican-backed challenge to campaign finance rules that look to restrict money spent by candidates in coordination with their political party. A large heat dome is impacting millions this week in the eastern half of the U.S. The dome will expand and intensify by midweek. Cities including Philadelphia and New York and others could hit the triple digits. Director of Emergency Management in Chicago, Frank Velez, is telling those affected to take any and all actions to keep the temperature down inside homes.
7: If you do not have air conditioning, keep your shades drawn and blinds closed.
6: And warnings are coming from Chicago's Mayor Brandon Johnson.
8: This is the time to check in on our neighbors, especially elderly neighbors or those with disabilities or health challenges.
6: Forecasters say the heat dome could spark tropical storm development near the southern U.S. and the Atlantic and the Gulf. Star player for the L.A. Lakers, LeBron James, is moving on. ESPN reports James has told the team he'll play elsewhere next season. That news broke after reports the Golden State Warriors will pursue the NBA's all-time leading scorer when free agency begins this evening. Wall Street closed higher for the day, wrapping up a strong first half of 2026. Stocks rose, led by sharp gains in tech shares as investors remain upbeat about earnings and economic growth. The Dow notched another record high, gaining 136 points. The S&P 500 gained 58 points. The Nasdaq climbed 393 points. Scott Carr, NBC News Radio.
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12: I'm Rita Flores with 13 News. Nurses at Ascension Via Christi Hospitals in Wichita are planning to go on strike next week. After a recent string of safety concerns, those with the National Nurses Union say a strike is now necessary to advocate for better safety measures. Ascension Via Christi said in a statement that they would be adding 24-hour weapons detection systems in August, among other protections. The one-day strike is scheduled to start July 6th at 7 in the morning. And a 20-year-old Olathe woman was hospitalized after a crash yesterday afternoon in Johnson County. It happened around 2:30 on I-435, just right outside of Overland Park. KHP says the driver had a medical episode, ran off the road, and then hit the inside barrier wall. She was taken to a local hospital with serious injuries.
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5: Here's your updated WIBW forecast from the Certified Transmission Weather Center.
15: Partly cloudy skies this afternoon with highs around 94. South winds 10 to 20 miles an hour. Partly cloudy skies tonight, lows dip down to about 77. 95 tomorrow, a blend of clouds and sun. A mix of clouds and sunshine and dry Thursday and Friday. Mid-90s Thursday, upper 90s by Friday. I'm staff meteorologist Ray Miller. Right now, it's 92 degrees.
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0: Well, let's get it. Third and final hour of 580 Sports Talk on this Tuesday afternoon. Dan Lucero, Spencer Dupuy with you on the Sports Voice of Kansas, 580 WIBW FM 104.9. 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We're starting to figure out how to run the stream again. You might have noticed, if you're a loyal viewer of the YouTube stream of 580 Sports Talk, first of all, thank you for being one of those. Secondly, we had some technical issues there for a couple of weeks. We think we've ironed out the majority of the kinks. There's always something that could pop up and surprise us, but you're hearing us, you're seeing us. We rolled out a brand refresh. We got some new graphics that I'm told the people like. But there's one thing that we're missing that the people want back. And we got a text from the 785 earlier today. I wanted to know, where's the porno music during the commercial breaks? Now, I don't know that I would refer to that particular the music that we had there for a while. If you were watching the video, we would play like an interstitial during a commercial break. Through a previous streaming provider, that was rights-free music that they owned, and so it was not subject to copyright. So we just run it. We wouldn't have to worry about YouTube or somebody coming after us and trying to yank the stream down. Well, we're using a different provider now, and they don't provide any interstitial music. So now we've got to go into our own rights-free library, and we got to find our own porno music, and then we got to cross our fingers that YouTube doesn't come after us and try to enforce some kind of a copyright.
1: I don't even know how would we play that.
0: Oh, there's a way to do it. There's a way to do it inside the program.
1: Okay.
0: Yeah. No, there's a way. I know how to do it. We just got to get the music. And so I got to. This might be a Brit Z issue that our guy Brit helps us out with. But I promise that we will return to playing some very sexy commercial break music that really sets the mood that we're trying to capture for this Sports Talk radio show. I just thought it was kind of elevator music-y. Like,
2: that's
0: hold
2: what
0: music.
2: I thought.
0: Now, like, what I'd really like to do is play, like, something, like, what would tickle me is to play the music that's the hold music for the Cisco phone system. You know the one. If you've ever called it, it's the kind of that techno-y.
1: Yeah.
0: Like, you know it. If you've called a hold, like, you've called and you've been put on hold, and it's, I'm also, like, kind of, I don't even know how to describe it, and I can't sing it or hum it because it's not possible. There are no words. But if you know, you know. Like, the hold music, right? Like, that was kind of my thought is, I just want to do that. I'll just use that. But no, one, way too recognizable, and two, not rights free. Cisco pays that guy, whoever he is. So we got to find rights free music, but we'll do it. Because we want the YouTube stream to stay up and stay intact and for you to enjoy it days, weeks, months, years after the fact.
1: I do wonder, though, what would happen if we put the commercials? Has that ever happened?
0: I mean, not on purpose. We do it, people complain. People are like, hey, we can hear the ads. We don't want to hear the ads. We want the porno music. The people have spoken. That's all I'm saying. The people have spoken on the video stream. They like the interstitial. So, you know, we'll give the people what they want. We're working on it. Well, we appreciate you hanging with us on that side, the video side of things, if that is how you enjoy our program with getting that all ironed out here the last couple of weeks. And if that is not how you enjoy the program but would maybe like to or think you might like looking at us while we make these words that we make with our mouth, subscribe to the YouTube, 580 Sports Talk. No time like the present, because we just got to 1,000 subscribers, so the pressure's off. But also, you're going to be able to be notified when we do have our 1,000 subscriber thank you, poor us, we're going to debase ourselves for you challenge. That is going to be food-related, but we cannot elaborate more fully until we get the official details all settled. So That's on that side of things. And if you're just listening, again, over the air, we've not forgotten our terrestrial audience. You're the originals. We thank you, however you're tuning into the program, for tuning in to 580 Sports Talk. We got one more hour to give you today. Royals baseball pregame show at 6 o'clock and the first pitch at 6:40 tonight at Kauffman Stadium. Royals and Rays, first of three. Royals and Rays just played a series indoors at the Trop in Tampa last week, each team winning 2 out of 4. This will be a three-game series, and we'll decide who wins the season series. Noah Cameron and Griffin Jacks are your starting pitchers tonight. Cameron for KC, Jacks for TB. Nobody calls him TB, but that's what's
1: TBR?
0: On their, it's what's on their hats. TB's on their hats. Anyway.
1: They're not even in Tampa Bay.
0: No, they're not. The ballpark's in St. Petersburg.
1: For now.
0: But last year they were the Tampa Rays, when they played at the spring training facility of the Yankees, because the Trop had gotten weather damage. But I got to say, like, I've been to the Trop. I liked it better than I thought I was going to. I went and visited it 3 years ago now. And I liked it a lot better than I thought I was going to. And now, watching on TV with the new roof, it doesn't look as dark in there. That was really my only complaint. It's like, it's kind of drab, like, inside with the roof. And, like, it's got a permanent roof. It's kind of going to be, you know, in that natural light. But it's a lot brighter in there with the new roof. And I think it's... I think it's even more pleasing to watch games on television from the ballpark with the new roof. And they got new banners up in left field. Like, it looks good. Like, I am not a Trop hater. I enjoyed the ballpark. I enjoyed the Trop. I liked it a lot better than some of the retractable roof stadiums I've been to in my life. Anyhow, we'll preview game one of that series tonight, get your lineups, talk a little bit about the Royals and the Rays coming up later this hour. We've also got a round of Random Question Tuesday to get to for you. But we've also got our 580 Sports Talk headlines, and that is where we are going to begin today. And we are going to begin with the news from the Topeka Scarecrows. They have a new head coach, and it is maybe the greatest player in the history of the league the Scarecrows play in, the Federal Professional Hockey League. Federal Prospects Hockey League. Sorry, I got the P wrong. It used to just be the Federal Hockey League. It used to just be the FHL. While Ahmed Mahfouz was dominating the league, he is the all-time leading scorer in FHL/FPHL history. He's also the all-time leader in penalty minutes per game. His previous coaching experience was as a player coach with the team in Elmira, the Elmira Enforcers, which was owned at the time by the current general manager of the Topeka Scarecrows, Robbie Nichols, and that familiarity led to this relationship. Now coming to Topeka, Ahmed Mahfouz is from Ottawa, and is 37 years old. Again, played the bulk of his professional career in the FPHL, which was formerly the FHL. Had 2 40-goal seasons and an additional 30-goal season in the prime of his FHL career with the Dayton Demons. By the way, that was Demons with a Z. Also played Port Huron, Danville, Elmira, and Watertown in his FPHL career. And he will take over from Robbie Nichols, who served as the club's first head coach last year in the Scarecrow's first year of existence.
1: Robbie Nichols now moves to just GM.
0: He is the general manager. Mahfouz was a 4-time champion in the FPHL, was the league's leader in points 4 times, assists 4 times, and goals 2x. He was named the league's forward of the year 2x, the playoff MVP 1x, and is a 3-time FPHL most valuable player. So he knows a little bit about what it takes to win in the league. But I will say this, at the press conference today at Stormont Vale Event Center, when Mahfouz was announced as the new head coach, he was unable to be present. He made a statement on video, which was played at the press conference. But before that, there was a highlight reel of Mahfouz's career in the FHL/FPHL. And I saw one goal and a bunch of fights.
1: Yep. So, you know what kind of identity he's going to establish as the team identity?
0: No doubt about that. The Scarecrows under Mahfouz are going to be a physical team, not afraid to throw down, I have a feeling. So
1: that is the
0: new head coach of the Topeka Scarecrows. As, again, Robbie Nichols stepped aside from coaching responsibilities after the franchise's first season to just focus on being the general manager and building the roster, and has hired as the second head coach in program history, or team history, Ahmed Mahfouz. It was also announced at the press conference that the Scarecrows are going to be around through 2031. They've got an agreement with the league and the building that they're going to be around. They've secured and solidified their future in Topeka through the 2031 season. So that's great news for hockey here in the capital city.
1: They also re-signed two fan favorites from last year and some of their best players. Team MVP goaltender Sammy Bernard. He posted a 19-11 record with a 2.5 goals against average and 923 save percentage.
0: That's right.
1: And then leading scorer Scotty Kowash is coming back. He had 62 points in 56 games. He obviously, you know, set all these franchise milestones. And he scored the first goal in team history. They also made a trade today that, according to Robbie Nichols, the duo that they're bringing in, Vigor Filipov and Yefim Mishkin, the duo is the best rookies in the FPHL from last year, and Nichols believes their offensive production will bring an immediate impact to the Scarecrows. Also, just going to tease this here. We got something cool coming up with the Scarecrows this season on 580 Sports Talk.
0: We do. We'll have a lot more coverage of Topeka's home team, the Topeka Scarecrows, this year coming up on 580 Sports Talk moving forward. I know we had a lot of call for that from listeners, YouTube commenters. We have heard you, and we will supply what was requested. There will be a lot more Scarecrows coverage on this program moving forward.
1: It just so happens that our new ownership had already established a great relationship with them.
0: That's
1: so that's moving to 580.
0: Give us the next headline, Spencer.
1: Next headline for me, Brennan Sorsby's released a statement, and he's content to not put forth any litigation towards the NFL, and he's going to, quote, "There has been a lot of news about me out there, and I want to share this statement to make sure things are clear. I 100% accept responsibility for my actions. I did not have control of my gambling problem, and it took getting caught for me to realize that, but it was truly the best thing that could have happened to me. Because of this, I've been able to get the help I need and fully focus on my recovery. The news about the supplemental draft changes nothing about my recovery journey. I will continue to focus. I will continue to take it one day at a time, focusing on making myself better throughout this process and making sure to share what I have learned and will continue to learn with others going forward. I am fully committed to being the best version of myself that I can be while getting ready for the 2027 draft. God makes no mistakes, and I look forward to seeing the good news that is to come from this," end quote from Brendan Sorsby.
0: So that was in response to this memo released to all 32 NFL teams. Quote, "We have confirmed with the NFLPA and Brendan Sorsby that there will be no further litigation regarding his entry into the NFL, and that instead Mr. Sorsby will focus on his preparation for entry into the league via the 2027 NFL draft. For purposes of league and CBA rules, Mr. Sorsby will be considered a draft-eligible player for the 2027 NFL draft. Mr. Sorsby will not be eligible to sign an NFL player contract until the completion of the 2027 NFL draft." So, tough break for Jeffrey Kessler. Tough break. Jeffrey Kessler, billable hours. Is the big loser here. No question about that. The Future of Brendan Sorsby, I think, is very much up in the air. I would not be honestly surprised. There's no outcome that would surprise me here. That a team talks themselves into taking a chance on him with a third-day pick in next year's draft. Or if all 32 teams make the independent conclusion that they'd rather not bring a kid with a documented gambling problem into their locker room. And that that is the end of his professional prospects right there. That would not be a surprising outcome. So, but it's the end. This is finally putting a period on the sentence here. This story that, again, it's not even like 3 weeks old. Like, from injunction to I'm not suing anybody anymore and I'm going to get ready for the 2027 draft, it's like 3.5 weeks.
1: Yeah.
0: That all happened in the span of June. Which is amazing to consider all of that. Next headline for me. Big day in the National Basketball Association. Free agency is open, has been for 21 minutes. For me, I am frustrated that my favorite team, the Denver Nuggets, has not already signed all of the good players. What's that all about? Why haven't you signed all the good players? Like, just go and do that. It's that simple. They're all free agents now. Go do that. Go sign them. The real action, though, has kind of already taken place. All of the trades that have already been announced, some pretty big blockbuster deals that are going to be made official with the start of the new league year. Giannis Antetokounmpo being traded from Milwaukee to Miami. Minnesota casting their lot with LaMelo Ball in a trade with the Charlotte Hornets. The former All-Star Ja Morant finding a new home, being traded from Memphis to Portland, and another big trade announced earlier today that will go through. Kawhi Leonard's going back to Toronto, where he previously won an NBA championship in 2019. He's being traded to Toronto by the Los Angeles Clippers. To make this a local interest story, Grady Dick, the former Kansas Jayhawk, part of the trade package heading back to the Clippers, along with Brandon Ingram, 2 first-round picks, 2 second-round picks, and a future pick swap. It'll be a good opportunity for Grady to get a second chance. I kind of feel like he's a classic change of scenery candidate after things started promisingly, but really sort of petered out. Absolutely no pun intended, for Grady Dick in his time with the Raptors. Last season, Dick appeared in 76 games, only starting one, and his points per game average dropped from a career-high 14.4 in the previous season to just 6 points per game. Big part of that was he lost his touch from behind the arc. Shot just 30% from three after having been a 35-36% three-point shooter in each of his first 2 seasons. And even that, well off the number I would have expected for Dick as a pro, certainly what Toronto was hoping when they drafted him 13th overall in the 2023 draft. So, second chance, a change of scenery, fresh start, whatever you want, for Grady Dick. The other NBA news of the day, and it's really amazing. It is the year of our Lord, 2026. And the newsmakers in basketball. Like, there are better players in the league now. But the newsmakers in basketball continue to be the same guys who were newsmakers in basketball a decade ago. It's the same guy.
1: That's what I thought when I saw Kawhi was traded. Dude's 35.
0: Yeah, he's still awesome, though.
1: He's like, still good.
0: He had 27 a game last year. He's still really, really good. But yes, like, the league does not feel like it is moving on from the LeBron, Steph, KD era. Those guys are still, like, the biggest deals in sports, even though there are better players. Problem is, the better players aren't, like, real interesting. Like, I love Nikola Jokic, and he's a wonderful basketball player to watch, but is he a guy that gives you a lot other than he's great at basketball? No, he's not. Shai Gilgeous-Alexander is a dork that nobody likes. Wemby is French, and people don't really know what to do with his Frenchness and his relative newness on the scene. So the newsmakers are still LeBron and Steph and KD and Kawhi, and it's amazing. And speaking of LeBron James, we're going to have one more LeBron decision. He has informed the Los Angeles Lakers he will seek employment elsewhere for the 2026-27 season, ending an 8-year run in Los Angeles that saw him win one Mickey Mouse NBA championship in the bubble in 2020. They did really reach a conference final in 2023. They lost to the Nuggets. I enjoyed that very much. But 8 years, just one championship for LeBron in Los Angeles, and that's how we measure the all-time greats. How many championships did you win? LeBron won just one in L.A. Lakers are content to move forward with Luka Doncic as the face of and the hub of their franchise. Also, their second-best player is Austin Reeves, so good luck with that. The heavy rumor right now is that LeBron might be a Warrior, and that the Warriors would like to form a Big Four, which is a very, again, it's 2026, guys. They want to form a Big Four with Steph Curry, LeBron James, Draymond Green, and a trade for Anthony Davis, which I kind of thought the Wizards wanted to build around Anthony Davis.
1: So the
0: Wizards
1: do.
0: Insider Spencer Dupuy, help me out here.
1: According to Mark J. Spears, ESPN senior NBA writer for the Anscape, I guess it's called, of ESPN.
0: Mm-hmm.
1: It's their basketball thing. The Wizards are shutting down all trade talks involving Anthony Davis. So this is not a Wizards thing. The Wizards want to get a contract with him and want him to be on the team and help mentor this young squad that they have. They don't want to trade him away. They didn't trade all they traded for them to trade him away
0: just
1: again.
0: Give him away so that the Warriors could try and win the 2018 NBA championship in 2026. Like, truly amazing.
1: Dawkins is a huge fan of AD, according to another NBA team exec that told Mark Spears.
0: Honest to goodness, LeBron should go play for the Nuggets.
1: I want LeBron in D.C., 1 year.
0: He can still
1: LeBron and Ovechkin retirement tours. The GOAT talk continues at Capital One Arena.
0: I still think LeBron's probably a top 20 player in the league easily. Can still help. He can help a team with championship aspirations. I'm just not sure that team is a team with Steph Curry, Draymond Green, and then I guess in that world they'd include Jimmy Butler in an Anthony Davis trade. Butler is busted up knee.
1: So that's where all this hinges on. Anthony, according to Brian Windhorst this morning on Get Up, the Warriors have told Jimmy Butler they will not trade him, and the Wizards are not interested. I don't know if that coincides because of that or not. But that Jimmy Butler, according to Brian Windhorst, the Warriors don't want to trade him.
0: Interesting.
1: I'm not sure where all this trade talk, all this stuff came from.
0: There's also some thought that LeBron might make it back to Cleveland, finish his career where it started, near his hometown, in his home state. But that will be the big free agent. Like, most players don't make it to free agency anymore. That's kind of the thing about the NBA is most guys don't make it to free agency. The way the salary cap is constructed, it makes it a lot easier to keep your guys. You get what are called Larry Bird rights, and you can pay your guys whatever. And it doesn't really count against the salary cap, or it doesn't count as strictly as other money counts against the salary cap. So you just don't have the intrigue. You have a bunch of, like, star players that hit free agency. And the ones that get close to free agency and that aren't going to go back to their teams kind of let their teams know they're not going to come back, and then they get traded, like Giannis. Yeah. Or players like that. So LeBron is the best free agent on the market, and he's the most interesting free agent on the market, and it just doesn't speak well of the NBA that the most interesting guys in their league are late 30s, my age, or they've got kids who play in the league.
1: Okay, so two things here.
0: Which is, yes, that is the one of the side stories of this whole LeBron story that is very amusing, that Bronny James's deal with the Lakers became guaranteed yesterday. So he's getting his money. But at the same time, for the Lakers, that's a salary cap decision that it makes more sense to have him on the books at that money, guaranteeing that salary. It's a better salary cap decision for them.
1: Yeah.
0: If they're going to keep the player.
1: Also, remember when, like, all the discussion was, like, 3 years ago that, LeBron just wants to play a couple seasons with his son and then he's going to retire?
0: Yeah. Guess not.
1: Yeah.
0: Play with his son, got him a second contract, and now he's moving on. Let's get to the World Cup roundup to wrap up our headlines today, shall we? Let's do it.
2: Open wide for some soccer!
0: The knockout stage action has been really good, if you've been keeping track. Lots of drama, late winners, penalty shootouts. Not sure there'll be much drama in the match currently ongoing. France leads Sweden 2-0. Kylian Mbappe opening the scoring late in the first half for the French, the defending runners-up of the World Cup, as they look to advance to the round of 16. Earlier today, it was Erling Haaland's 86th-minute goal that was the difference, as Norway defeated Cote d'Ivoire in their round of 32 match. Last night, Germany and the Netherlands stunningly go out on penalties, Germany losing to Paraguay, the same Paraguay team that gave up 4 to Team USA, and everybody said, well, who cares, it's Paraguay. Paraguay's now in the round of 16. So, yeah, maybe that was a bit more impressive than we were willing to give Team USA some credit for. They oust Germany, who hasn't made it out of the round of 16 in the last 3 World Cups, which is a full-fledged national crisis for the Germans. And then the Netherlands lost on penalties last night to Morocco. I watched that penalty shootout. The difference was that the goalkeeper for the Netherlands saved a shot while diving and then accidentally kicked the ball into his own goal as he was rolling over the ball. And Morocco's keeper made a save where he didn't dive. He just had his hand out, and the ball hit him right in the hand. He just kind of punched it away like the Hulk. It was a terrible shootout. Like, none of those guys kicked good penalties, but it was very dramatic. And so both Paraguay and Morocco advanced through yesterday. Again, France up 2-0 on Sweden tonight. Mexico and Ecuador continuing round of 32 action. Team USA plays tomorrow night. That's it for your World Cup roundup. That's it for your 580 Sports Talk headlines. When we come back, it's a round of random question Tuesday, plus your text, 785-272-9429. Got some good ones during the headline segment we'll get to here in just a bit. 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
3: 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The Supreme Court upholds birthright citizenship and a defeat for President Trump. Some survivors are found as Venezuela continues to search the rubble from last week's twin earthquakes.
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0: We'll get into Random Question Tuesday here in a bit on 580 Sports Talk. Text line is open, 785-272-9429. Also, the YouTube live chat, which they turned it into 580 Food Talk over there today. I can't read too much of the food talk because I'll get hungry. I do too much food talk in the 5 o'clock hour.
1: Yeah,
0: and it's
1: inevitable. We always do this, man. I'm just excited. It's Taco Tuesday at the Old House.
0: Oh, nice. Nice. Yeah. Taco Tuesday. Respect. Stomach gets rumbling when you talk too much food in the 5 o'clock hour. On the text line, 785-272-9429. A couple reactions to some of the headlines we just did in 580 Sports Talk headlines. A couple very similar notions regarding Brendan Sorsby. Text from the 913. Somebody should have asked him what the odds are that he'll get drafted. Another one from the 785 from our friends out in Mission Creek.

0: Creek Township. They say they want to bet Brandon Sorsby gets passed over in next year's draft. There's a way that Sorsby could have played this where he could have become something like a sympathetic figure. Like, if he had not just signaled his contrition, admitted his mistake, gone to rehab, accepted his punishment from the NCAA, I think there's a world where we could say, you know what, feel a little bit bad for Brendan Sorsby in this regard. This is a culture that we live in now where it has never been easier to gamble. For young men in particular, gambling addiction is something that a lot of young men are fighting and struggling with these days. And I think there could have been a place to find a little bit of understanding, maybe even a little bit of sympathy for Brendan Sorsby in that regard. But the excuses in the affidavit where he talked about, well, I wanted to feel connected to my team, and that's why I bet on my own team while I was playing at Indiana, which is the one rule everybody in the world knows that you can't break. So to have said that, to have fought it in that way and to have fought the notion of consequences at every turn, I think has done the opposite and turned Brendan Sorsby into a pretty unsympathetic figure who gets the jokes like this on our text line and deserves them. I think he's earned that. But I think if he had played it a different way, I think because I do think there is room, even in feeling like, man, he handled this really poorly. But at the same time, we are producing in this, in our modern times, we are producing young men with gambling problems. Like, there have never been more young people who are being reckless with their money and reckless with gambling, and it's a problem. It's a big, big problem. And Brendan Sorsby could have been the sympathetic face of a very real problem, but I think he lost any ability to claim some of that sympathy with the way he and his legal team, let's be honest, he got some bad advice, the way his legal team handled all this. Another text from the 785 asked, where do you think that Sorsby will land? Could it be in Las Vegas with the Raiders? I think the Raiders are pretty set at quarterback. At least they'd like to think so with Fernando Mendoza.
1: Arizona.
0: They're going to be in the market for a quarterback, but they're also going to draft high enough to get a good one. Like, that's just it. Like, all the teams that are going to be quarterback needy going into 2027, there's way better choices in that draft. And all of them will have played college football and do not have a documented gambling problem. So, like, is he going ahead of Arch? Is he going ahead of Dante Moore, Darian Mensah, Lenora Sellers, those guys? I know. Sam Levitt? I have a hard time seeing a team using a draft pick on him. Also, from the 785, regarding the LaMelo Ball trade to Minnesota, Texter says, I've seen Ball's dad say, put all my boys on the same team, I'll guarantee a championship. He doesn't give up. Lonzo's best days are behind him. He can barely move anymore. Yeah. LiAngelo's a rapper. He had a viral hit last year. Made some headlines.
1: Which one loves to drive recklessly out of the arena?
0: That's LaMelo. That's why him and Anthony Edwards, they're calling that backcourt in Minnesota traffic court and child support. They said with those two and Rudy Gobert on the same team, you've got COVID test, driving test, and paternity test all on the same roster. He and Anthony Edwards are going to kill each other. By the way, that's not going to work. I love that Minnesota has made themselves worse because they were the only team that could beat the Nuggets in the 7-game series, like owned the Nuggets. And now they've forfeited all that size and physicality that made them such a bad matchup for my favorite team so they could willfully employ LaMelo Ball. Good luck with that. Anyway, Random Question Tuesday time. I've done enough talking. You said you had some questions today. So lay them on us, Spencer. Random Question Tuesday. What we got?
1: All right. If you won the Mega Millions lottery, whatever, the highest it's ever been, what would be your first purchase?
0: My first purchase?
1: Yeah.
0: Man. I'd probably go get a little celebratory, like, I don't know, like extra guac at Chipotle, like to celebrate, like, you know, maybe a nice bottle of champagne. That's probably

0: kids I'm going to have.
1: Yeah, exactly. So, no, I'm not like, I mean, a younger me would have had some like, oh, yeah, I'm going to ball out of control. I'm going to buy this car. I'm about, you know, I'm going to, you know, go play golf and book a nice golf vacation or something. And I'd still probably do those things. But, nah, man, just take care of my own. Be first and foremost.
0: Yeah, that's what I'd do. Also pay down my college
1: debt. Yeah, get out of debt. Get out of debt.
0: You know, that's the first thing I'd do. I'd get out of debt.
1: There you go. That's not a fun answer, but that's a 2026 answer.
0: Yes.
1: That's a young man, a young person in 2026 answer for sure. What was your other random question today?
0: I don't know if this has been a question we've had, but I was thinking about it the other day.
1: It may have been. We've done this segment for a lot of years on the show. We've had some reruns.
0: If you could go back in history to any sporting event in history, what one would you like to go to?
1: Okay, so we've definitely done this one. But it's been a long time. I'm not saying, like, we've probably been a few years since we've reprised it. But any sporting event, which one would I want to go and see? I think there's a real easy answer to this question. I think to have been in Lake Placid for the Miracle on Ice and to see that without the prior knowledge of what was going to happen. And experience what that meant to everybody in that arena in 1980 in the United States at those Olympics to beat Russia. I would love to have. That's the all-time, man, if I could have been there for that, that would have been, I think that would be unparalleled.
0: Yeah.
1: What's your answer?
0: Last time a football team won a Super Bowl.
1: Just to
0: Mark Rippon era.
1: Oh, sure. Yeah.
0: Yeah. Early 90s.
1: It's about the first Super Bowl I can remember. That was at the Metrodome in Minneapolis.
0: Was, yeah.
1: Beat the Bills. That's one of the
0: just
1: first.
0: For that, like, I felt both of my, you know, the two other teams that I pour a lot into win championships. Then just the other one that I also pour the most into has been so bad for so many for yeah. most of my life that yeah. I'm just I want, like, my dad has those memories, my mom has those memories, but I don't.
1: I think it would also have been cool to see again, if you're saying I get to go back in time but I also have no prior knowledge, like my you give me one of those, like, Men in Black, the neuralizer, is that what they call it? It flash your memory and you don't know what's going to happen. Like, I know now, but like I say, I want to go back and I want to experience the final round of the 1986 Masters. Jack wins. But I show up on the grounds and you wipe my memory. And I have no idea who's going to win. I just know what everybody else knows going into that day.
0: Yeah.
1: That would be pretty cool. Or Dale Earnhardt winning the 98 Daytona 500. Or just those moments that are just a catharsis and an emotional outpouring. And one of those, like, I can't believe this is really happening type of sporting events.
0: Yeah.
1: If I go back and experience one of those, and Secretariat winning at the Belmont, something like that, that would be a pretty cool thing to go back and experience. Game 6 of the 86 World Series at Chase Stadium, the Bill Buckner game, that'd be another one. What's your answer? 785-272-9429. You can drop your answer in the live chat on YouTube. We'll get to some of your answers. After this break, we'll also preview Royals baseball. Royals and Rays tonight at the K. That's coming up on 580 Sports Talk.
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8: .547 on 580 Sports Talk. Round and third, heading for home on this Tuesday afternoon. Some of your answers to our random questions today from the live chat on YouTube. Mark B. says he'd upgrade his wife's wedding ring and buy his dream fishing boat with Mega Millions winnings. Britt said he'd help out his mom and dad's mortgage. Same with Mark H. said upgrade his parents' kitchen. And from the text line, from the 785, I'd go get season tickets and a box to the Chiefs. I respect that. Doesn't have to be all. Not everything you do has to be altruistic. That's a lot of money. Just because it's not first doesn't mean it doesn't mean something to you, right?
9: Yeah. I mean, I'd go buy a new car, it wouldn't be like a luxury car. It'd just be a run-of-the-mill car. It'd just be new.
8: As far as the question about which sporting event would you like to go back in time and see if you could experience it, for the first time, Vance submits the Bobby Thompson's home run in 1951, the three-game playoff with the Dodgers. The Giants win the pennant game. Jeffrey says, would have loved to have seen Oakland beat Minnesota in the Super Bowl, John Madden's championship. Mark B. says, neuralizer me before the 2003 Big 12 football championship. That's sure a popular answer for K-State fans. Vance also submitting Tiger Woods winning his first Masters. Britt agrees, Miracle on Ice. Mark H., Michael Jordan winning the first of his six titles against the Lakers in 1991. Thanks for the answers. Appreciate y'all playing along on a little random question Tuesday. Royals baseball coming up. Pregame in 11 minutes here on 580 WIBW and FM 104.9. Off day for the Royals probably came at a good time after they dropped 2 out of 3 in Chicago. They're back at it today against the Rays, who they split a four-game series with at Tropicana Field last week. The Rays remained in first place in the American League East. The New York Yankees are going through what they always seem to go through in June. They haven't had a good June in I can't remember how long. And obviously Aaron Judge is out, so that really changes the equation for the Yankees as a whole. But after a dogfight at the top of the division, the Yankees had briefly taken the division lead. Tampa Bay is back up by a game and a half out east, and their 48 wins and 33 losses give them the best record in the American League. They'll send Griffin Jacks back to the mound. He hasn't gone longer than 5 innings in any of his starts this year. He threw 5 against the Royals on Wednesday, allowed 2 runs. Neither was earned. He'll be supported by the following Rays lineup tonight. Yandy Diaz will DH in leadoff. Jonathan Aranda's at first. Junior Caminero is at third. Ryan Vallade is in right field. Johnny DeLuca's in center. Chandler Simpson is in left. Ben Williamson plays second. Taylor Walls is at short. Nick Fortes does the catching. For the visiting Rays, they'll bat against Noah Cameron, who gave up 5 runs on 8 hits in his 5 innings of work in that same Wednesday night loss in St. Petersburg. He'll try and improve on his 4.50 earned run average tonight. Royals go with Carter Jensen behind the plate leading off. He'll try and extend his 19-game hitting streak tonight. Bobby Witt Jr. for a third straight game back in there at short, batting second. Jack Caglione's DHing tonight, and he'll bat third. Lane Thomas bats cleanup in center field. Michael Massey's at second. Salvador Perez is at first. John Rave gets the start in right field tonight, batting seventh. It's Nick Lofton at third base and Isaac Collins in left field.

0: batting ninth. I know they had to juggle the lineup around because they couldn't bat Salvador Perez cleanup anymore, not with a 576 OPS. I understand why he can't bat cleanup anymore. What I don't understand is why it has to be Lane Thomas. Against a righty in particular, that is what I truly do not understand, why it has to be Lane Thomas. I've obviously got a lot of questions about managerial decisions lately as it pertains to the Kansas City Royals. But I got to pull up. Thomas this year, he's got a 664 OPS. He's been in a funk, though he did have two hits in Sunday's game and drove in a run. But his whole thing was, yeah, he's in here to hit lefties, and he's done that by and large, hit lefties pretty well. He got a 366 on base against lefties. Lane Thomas's OPS against right-handed pitching is 633. He's batting 188 with a 337 slug. That's your cleanup hitter tonight for the Kansas City Royals. And that's why they're 34-50. Like,
1: yep.
0: Not the only reason, but 35-50. Sorry, I shorted them a win. That's my bad. When you've only got 35 of them, you don't want to short them any. But, no, there are a lot of reasons why things have turned south. But, man, that again, this comes from Quatrero's long-held desire to alternate the lineup, go lefty-righty, lefty-righty. And against the Tampa Bay bullpen that can mix and match, like, I understand the compulsion to do that. But, okay, why not Nick Lofton? His OPS is 70 points higher than Lane Thomas. Why can't he be the cleanup hitter? Because he's only got three home runs to Thomas's five?
1: What does two really mean?
0: Very little. Very little.
1: When it's that low, too.
0: Lofton has more RBI. Like, you want to play the old school stat game. Like, yeah, why does it have to be Lane Thomas? I don't know. You're arguing over batting order placement for a last place team. Like, that's probably a sign. You know, that sign we need to take a commercial break and come back and wrap up 580 Sports Talk after this.
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5: 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The Supreme Court upholds birthright citizenship and a defeat for President Trump. Some survivors are found as Venezuela continues to search the rubble from last week's twin earthquakes.
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0: Wrapping up and walking off this edition of 580 Sports Talk with the final word. Spencer Dupuis, what you got?
1: Yes, so I got my car's oil changed today, and I also got an estimate to fix my AC because I have not had proper AC in my car for a year and a half.
0: Buddy.
1: And next Monday or Tuesday, whenever I get my car back, can't come soon enough.
0: This is not a good week to be.
1: I have AC, but the one on my driver's side doesn't work. So it's not fun because it's hard to extend it from the passenger side.
0: Did you get that like clicking sound in there with it, and it's only blowing like hot air out of the one side?
1: Yes,
0: or
1: my AC blend door is stuck on heat.
0: Yep. Hands up if you've had that problem, that damn blend door. Yeah, I got that. I had that happen almost immediately when I bought my charger used. I only really got it fixed like 5-6 years ago.
1: Yeah,
0: and even sometimes it won't turn all the way over. So if like I'll stop the car and then go drop my kid off at daycare, right? Like something real quick, and then I go fire it up again. The air will come out not cold. Thankfully, that's a problem for the passenger.

0: or I don't have. It's not a problem on the driver's
1: yeah,
0: side.
1: Yeah, the only thing I don't like about this is they have to take apart your whole dashboard in order to do it.
0: Yes, it's so expensive. Yes. It's such an expensive
1: fix. It's a $55 part.
0: Yes.
1: But it's going to cost me a few hundred dollars.
0: Tell me about it. Preach.
1: Yes.
0: Should have done this when I had more time.
1: I found out last February this was a problem.
0: Yeah, man, that's a brutal one. That's a hard one to have. Car owners out there, if you ever had that blend door go on your AC, you know exactly Spencer's pain and also mine. Final word for me today. The World Cup's been some great sports, man. The drama of the penalty kick shootout last night. But I think I would be a really effective soccer coach, soccer manager, football manager, if you will, because I'd give the best advice to my penalty kick takers in a penalty shootout. I'd say, stop with this stutter step nonsense. Go up to the ball and kick it at the goal. Hit the net. How is it so hard? You're 18 feet away. Hit the damn net. Royals baseball's next. We're back tomorrow from 3 until 6. For Spencer, I'm Dan. This is 580 Sports Talk. Good night.
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6: That is a blast into the Baltimore Night. Left center field, it is gone. Right over the 410 mark.
7: There's a drive. Out the bat is Perez.
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7: Swinging a miss. 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
6: And the Royals win the ball game. And it's a party behind the second base bag. Unbelievable.
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11: Tonight, the Royals begin a six-game homestand with a first of three against the Tampa Bay Rays. Good evening from the IBEW Local 124 broadcast booth here at Kauffman Stadium. Great to have you with us with Denny Matthews, Jake Eisenberg.

0: And our producer engineer, Eric Guthrie. I'm Steve Stewart. Noah Cameron on the mound for the Royals tonight. Griffin Jacks will go for Tampa Bay. Coming up, we'll talk to Royals reliever Matt Strom. Also, Ryan has a visit with the Royals manager, Matt Quatrero. But coming up next, we go down on the farm when the Bob Allen Ford pregame show continues on the Royals Baseball Network.
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6: The Omaha Storm Chasers are opening the second half of the season with a two-week homestand and have taken three of the first five games from the Columbus Clippers, the AAA affiliate of the Cleveland Guardians. Brett Squires, Abraham Toro, and Gavin Crust each collected six hits over the first five games. And Toro has been one of the league's best hitters for now over a month. Since May 12th, he's second among qualified hitters in the International League with a 1028 OPS, while fourth with a 336 average, and tied fifth with 33 runs batted in. For Cross, a slow start to the season is finally in the rearview mirror. Over his first 36 games through May 15th, Cross hit just 128 with three extra base hits and

0: 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We'll see what's coming up on TV in just a few minutes. Give you a few suggestions on to what to watch later tonight. 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

0: Country 106.9, Garth and Friends in Low Places, Nick here. And if you're looking for something to watch later on TV, of course, you've got more World Cup games on Fox. You've got the Ivory Coast at Norway, France at Sweden, and also Mexico at Ecuador. And speaking of, all the World Cup teams that have been eliminated now, you have Germany, the Netherlands, and Japan have all been eliminated from the FIFA World Cup. And also, speaking of games that'll be on tomorrow, I believe the U.S. will take on Bosnia. Not sure what time that game will happen at, but it'll be on tomorrow. You can also find Password tonight on NBC. In this episode, Jimmy Fallon and Ice-T, the celebrity guest, will pair up with contestants for an unpredictable word showdown featuring a courtroom-themed round. That's all on NBC for tonight. So if you like game shows, might want to check that out. Jay and Pamela tonight on TLC. And Jay and Pamela will brave New York City to make their runway debut during Fashion Week. They also want to take in all that NYC has to offer, but sightseeing has its challenges. So you can find that later tonight if you're a lady and like that show. I know a lot of women out there like TLC. Anyway, you've also got America's Got Talent later tonight on NBC. In this episode, it'll be their quest to be crowned the most talented person in America. Individuals across the show, of course, will show off their singing, dancing, and comedic skills, while others use unconventional acts. And then, if you're staying up late tonight on Jimmy Fallon, they'll have on Hugh Jackman and Niall Horan. That's all of what's coming up later on TV. Weather forecast and Shania is straight ahead on Country 106.9.
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5: 77 tonight, under partly cloudy skies. A mix of clouds and sun. Tomorrow, highs level off around 95. Partly cloudy skies. Tomorrow night, lows dip down to about 77. Partly cloudy and dry Thursday and Friday, with highs in the mid-90s. Taking a look at the long range, 97 Saturday, 92 Sunday, and 91 on Monday. I'm Staff Meteorologist Jennifer Wojcicki.
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0: Yeah, there's some toe-tapping music right there, my friend. It's Country 106.9. Waylon coming up after Montgomery Gentry. Something to be proud of.
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man, the things I heard. It was harder times and longer days, 5 miles to school, uphill both ways. We were cane switch raised, a dirt floor poor. 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Yeah, your uncle and I made quite a pair, flying F-15s through hostile air. He went down, but they missed me by a hair. 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

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Dad, I wonder if I ever let you down, if you're ashamed how I turned out. Well, he lowered his voice, then he raised his brow, said, let me tell you right now.

You know, I've been crazy for a pretty long time now. I got the papers to prove it, too. It's Country 106.9. Bellamy's coming up in 4 minutes. There's Reba, the night the lights went out in Georgia on Country 106.9.

0: Countrywood 069, wrapping things up with David and Howard, the Bellamys, and Redneck Girl. My name is Nick. I'm about ready to leave the building in just a few minutes. We have more music, great music for you, that is, in just a few minutes. We'll hear from Clint Black and the Chicks on the way next, and Riding with Roddy coming up tonight at 7. Have a great one.
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